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I moved to London from Hungary in 2005 with my two young children. We didn't have much and we couldn't afford a television, but we were able to purchase a small radio which we took home. But unfortunately, it didn't seem to be able to receive any radio channels very clearly. I tried to reposition it several times. Then finally, the first radio station that came in loud and clear was Premier Christian Radio. I fell in love with this channel. I loved the messages, the teachings, the testimonies, the worship. And to be honest, this was the first living Christian source that I have experienced in my life. I grew up in Hungary, and the church there is very different than the one we have here in the UK. And it was such a surprise to hear that Christian worship, Christian teaching can be like this. I felt really blessed. I felt encouraged, and I was very curious about this style of worship and teachings. And I really, really enjoyed listening to the radio. It was pretty much on all day long. Now, 4 years later, I discovered that Premier started an online community, which I have decided to join. And one day, a young man has contacted me and found one of my comments very intriguing. And so we started talking. And soon we discovered that we actually lived very close to each other in London. And a few weeks down the line, we decided to meet. And a few months down the line, we got engaged. And just a year later, we got married. Now we've been happily married 13 years and we have 4 children all together now. And we still listen to Premier, and now my children listen to Premier. God clearly, very clearly has used Premier to work in my life.

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My name is Anne from Berkshire. Premier has been like a lifeline to me. Since the passing of my beloved husband, I would feel very downhearted, very low at times. And although I have a supportive and caring family, they're not with me 24 hours of the day, and although Premier is. I turn my radio on first thing in the morning at about 6 a.m. and I get daily nourishment for my soul, which encourages me before I head off for work. Many times when I would be going through my low moments in my life, just at the

0: right time, we would be an appropriate song on the radio, a scripture reading, words of encouragement from a presenter, a preacher, that uplifts my spirit and give me hope to carry on. 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Being on my own, it's not easy, but with the help of God and with Premier guiding me through and giving me daily nourishment for my soul, the nourishment that reaches where no other, nothing else can reach.
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lesson. 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
1: I am the bread of life. 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John chapter 6, verses 48 to 50.

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Pictures, but not words. Texts that seem impersonal. Tweets rather than conversation. 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

0: I'm Debbie from Leeds. I work with very vulnerable and damaged people, and I go between house visits and I have a car. And when I put the radio on, I always like to choose a Christian radio station because I need to fill my mind with those things, because I hear such bad things sometimes in my job, and my mind can rethink the things that I've heard, and I play over the scenarios, and I feel I just need something of God to fill my mind. And when you're driving, you can't read, you can't look at things. So by having the radio, you're giving me that opportunity to hear God's word in song, in word, and hear testimonies. And it's so, so helpful. And it definitely helps me. Yeah, this is something that I know makes a difference in my life, but other lives too. And I've got friends who don't know Jesus, and I just pray that if they find this station, that their lives will be transformed. So thank you. I am indebted to you, really, because it helps me get through some really, really tough days. And it's just so important for me. And I just wanted to let you know what that means to me.
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Hello. The idea of election, being especially chosen by God to serve him in a particular way, and then to be offered a place in heaven, is a controversial one, although nevertheless true. As a believer, you have been chosen by God. And this coming Sunday, I'll be looking at the life of a man chosen by God who, despite his doubts, became the father of the greatest man who ever lived. 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
1: And a very good morning. This is the Saturday Quiet Time, the 4th of July, Independence Day for the USA. And it's just after 6 o'clock, and I'm Tony Miles here with you on Premier Christian Radio. And whether you're listening on your Premier Plus app or on your smart speaker from Colour Coats in Tyne and Wear or from anywhere else in the UK on DAB Digital Radio, well, you're very welcome. I've got the usual 2 hours of reflective music for you, along with reflections, thoughts and prayers and your requests and dedications as well. Today marks the 250th anniversary of American independence from Great Britain. A rare copy of the United Nations Declaration of Independence will go on display at Kew Gardens as a part of an exhibition exploring the birth of the United States of America. But today, on the Saturday Quiet Time, we haven't got anything like that. But what we thought we'd do is feature some music from the USA to mark the occasion. There's plenty of worship music that's come from that direction. And the first song is from Pat Barrett from Atlanta in Georgia.

What a wonderful song to start the programme. That's Morning by Morning, I Will Trust, from Pat Barrett, who hails from Atlanta in Georgia. If you've just tuned into the programme, we've got a little bit of

an American feel to the programme today. And don't forget, you can get in touch with me here at the Saturday Quiet Time in the usual ways. 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And you could suggest the music that you like to wake up to on a Saturday morning. Always good to hear from you. Now, we were in Atlanta, Georgia. Now we're moving to Oklahoma City in Oklahoma. And John Michael Talbert comes from that direction. And here's a lovely version of a song from him. It's Here I Am, Lord.

John Michael Talbot on our Saturday Quiet Time, and Here I Am, Lord. A lovely version of that song. And, of course, John Michael Talbot was from Oklahoma City in Oklahoma. And today is the 250th anniversary of American independence from Great Britain. And as they'll be celebrating today, we thought we would mark the occasion with some wonderful music. Now, Maranatha Music.

music originated from the United States, specifically as non-profit ministry of Calvary Chapel in Costa Mesa in California. It all started in 1971. Now, I thought we'd have a few songs from them this morning because they do put some wonderful music together. And the first is Open Our Eyes, Lord, so let's worship together.

Ah, three in a row from Maranatha. We'd hailed from Costa Mesa in California back in 1971, all associated with Calvary Chapel. Now, the first one was Open Our Eyes, Lord. That was Maranatha Music. Then we had Be Still and Know from Maranatha Praise Band. And the last one was Maranatha Music and Healer and their cover of that Hillsong piece. Now, don't forget, you can get in touch with me here at the Saturday Quiet Time in a number of ways. If you'd like to make those music and dedication requests, you can do it by texting

0: 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Now I'm Tony Miles, on the way. We've got music from the likes of the late, great Rich Mullins, Brandon Lake, and Brian Duncan as well. It's all happening here on the Saturday Quiet Time on Premier Christian Radio.
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Well, there certainly is some wonderful music coming out of the United States these days and in the past as well. That last one was relatively new, of course. Brandon Lake from Dallas in Texas and Gratitude. And prior to that, from the late, great Rich Mullins, Hold Me Jesus. And I haven't played that one for a long time. It was such a tragedy when Rich Mullins died aged just 41. From a road traffic accident in 1997. He was on the I-39 in Illinois en route to a benefit concert, I think it was, in Wichita in Kansas. And

Although he's now in glory, singing with the angels, he left behind him some wonderful contemporary Christian music. And it's worth revisiting. If you haven't listened to some Rich Mullins for a while, it's always good to return and be blessed. I'm Tony Miles, and I've got some wonderful music here for you today because we're marking the 250th anniversary of American independence. So the songs today are all from the USA, across the pond, like this one from Brian Duncan, who's from Ogden in Utah.

was formed in Atlanta, in Georgia. And prior to that, we heard a wonderful song from Brian Duncan, Come Holy Spirit, and he was from Utah. Today, marking the 250th anniversary of independence in the USA, yes, it's July the 4th, we're playing music from America today on the Saturday Quiet Time. And don't forget, you can get in touch with me on the SQT in the usual ways. If you want to make your dedications and requests for future weeks, we are booked up for this week, but I can squeeze in some songs if you let me know. 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If you like texting, even at this time of the morning, you can send it to 66777. Make sure the first word's Premier and your message will be charged at your standard network rate, or after 7 o'clock, and do wait until after 7, because you won't be awake before then, I doubt. Daniel is ready to take your calls on this number, 08450 21 21 21. That's 08450 21 21 21. And you can even record a message for me, and it can be played out rather than me read them out in future weeks. So have a chat with Daniel. He can sort you out, and then listen in the weeks to come and you can hear your songs. Now, today we are playing music from the US of A. Yes, and this is Matt Mayer from Newfoundland in Canada. He was raised there and later naturalized a US citizen, settling in Arizona, I believe.

That was Elevation Worship, formed in Charlotte, North Carolina at Elevation Church. And I hope you enjoyed that this morning. Before that, Matt Mayer, who settled in Arizona after coming from Newfoundland in Canada. And his song was called Because He Lives. Amen. Well, I'm Tony Miles, and up next on Premier Christian Radio, after the news and weather, we have Chris Tomlin from Texas, and he's got a wonderful worship song for you. And I've also got a reading from Proverbs chapter 20, beginning at verse 16, as I continue to read through that book of the Bible. So, lots of good things still to come on the Saturday Quiet Time. The news is up next.

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1: Let's take a look at the weather for this 4th of July. A hot, bright, dry, sunny day in the south of England with a high of around 30 degrees centigrade. The Midlands and Wales, warm with sunny spells, reaching a high of just 28. In northern areas, thicker cloud may bring cooler and cloudier weather with patchy rain. And in the northwest, more persistent outbreaks of rain may develop. In short, a warm to hot summer day for much of England and Wales, while the far north and northwest will be cooler and less settled. That's the weather for the 4th of July on Premier Christian Radio.

was Chris Tomlin on our Saturday Quiet Time, and How Great Is Our God, finishing off with a little How Great Thou Art. And Chris Tomlin was from Grand Saline in Texas. A very good morning to you if you've just joined the Saturday Quiet Time this morning. We've missed you. It's lovely to have you along. I'm Tony Miles, here with you on Premier Christian Radio. And if you're just waking up on this Saturday morning with a cup of tea, wherever you are, perhaps in Telford, where the Methodist Conference was taking place earlier in the week, wherever you're listening, whether it be by DAB digital radio or using your smart speaker, you're very welcome. Over this hour, we've got reflections, thoughts and prayers, as well as your requests and dedications. We've got a reading from Proverbs chapter 20. And as it's July the 4th, the music today will be themed from America, all to mark the fact that today is the 250th anniversary of independence for the USA. And that's why our next song is a wonderful version of a classic hymn from C.C. Winans from Detroit in Michigan.

CC Winans on our Saturday Quiet Time, who hails from Detroit in Michigan, and her version of that wonderful hymn, Great is Thy Faithfulness. And I've got a little message here that says, I started listening to you when I was in prison. It was the charity The Message that recommended you when I found Jesus. I now have a successful furniture store in South Wales. Oh, well done. And all thanks to God, I changed my life. Premier is my daily routine and lifeline. Well, thank you for sharing that, James the Sofa Guy. Lovely to hear from you. Now, don't forget, you can give me a call on 08450 21 21 21. Perhaps you've got a message, rather like that one from James. Or maybe you just want to get in touch to share a prayer request or to choose some music. Whatever it is, you can tell Daniel all about it, who's answering the calls this morning, 08450 21 21 21. And you can also tell me about the songs that you'd like to hear and when you'd like to hear them and why. Always good to know what's on your mind. You can text me 66777. Make sure the first word's Premier and your message will be charged at your standard network rate. Well, let's take a few moments just to pray for Premier listeners, and I'm going to just read out some of the prayer requests that have been shared with me. And it may be that as I read them, you pray for the person concerned, but also pray for others who may be going through a difficult time at the moment. The first prayer request is anonymous. It just says, Lord, please heal Helen's head, eyes, teeth, and feet. Lord, hear our prayer. And Mark says, please could you pray for my sons, Ben and Luke, in thankfulness for healing, and that God would protect them and that he would guide them in his wisdom. Thank you, Mark. And another one here, which is from Tony in Derby. Please pray for Miriam, who's really struggling with day-to-day life. She has many issues in her life, including anxiety and depression, along with chronic fatigue syndrome, ME. I pray for healing and understanding of her situation, that Miriam can keep her eyes and ears open to the Lord. God bless you, Tony from Derby. Another one here, please pray for Auntie Jean, who was given a diagnosis of cancer. It spread to the bones and liver. And please pray for a miracle. Well, we do right now in Jesus' name pray for Jean, and we pray that God will answer our prayers according to his perfect wisdom and in his grace. Amen. And another one here. My name is Daniel. I'm angry with God. I've lost my wife and I haven't seen my son for 12 months. I've lost my house, everything. I've been homeless for 8 months, sleeping in the street, begging. And just recently, I was housed by the YMCA. I lost all this because I'm not completely innocent. I've done wrong. I'm an army veteran with PTSD. Depression, anxiety, and BPD. I've been sectioned all after attempting suicide, and I still want to. I feel abandoned by God, but I'm not Job. It's damaged my faith. Please pray for me out loud on the radio. I need help with my resentment to God. Well, Daniel, we feel for you and we thank you for being open and honest with us, and we pray for you. And we pray for everybody else who's asked us to consider their prayer requests this morning. And I'd like to lead us in a prayer. All-knowing, all-loving and all-forgiving God, be with those at their wits' end today who feel alone, that no one understands, who see no light at the end of their tunnel, who feel their life's too much to bear, too awful and complicated to share. May they, I pray, turn toward

holds your light, your understanding, and your loving embrace. When everything's too much, let them know that nothing is too hard for you. Protect, strengthen, and lead them to a soul friend, someone wise and caring that they can talk to. May Jesus, the lover of their souls, give them hope, and we pray by the miracle of your grace, be at work in their lives today. Amen. And this song's called If We're Honest, and it's from Francesca Battistelli.

0: Well, on this July the 4th, music from America today. That was Healing Rain from Michael W. Smith, who's from West Virginia, I believe. And before that, Francesca Battistelli from New York City, New York, and a song called If We're Honest. And we do pray for everyone who's asked us to today, and also for others who are on our hearts today. Now, I'm Tony Miles. This is the Saturday Quiet Time on Premier Christian Radio. I want to thank you for joining me on this Saturday morning. And don't forget, you can help me pick the music for the weeks to come. We are full for today, but if you'd like to mark a special occasion or request a song for somebody else, or perhaps you'd like to share a prayer request with me, then please do give me a ring on this number and Daniel will pick up and have a conversation with you. 08450 21 21 21. Please remember there's only one of him and a lot of listeners, so it might take him a while to get to the call. But 08450 21 21 21 is the number to dial. Tell us what songs you'd like and why you'd like to hear them. Now, our reading from Proverbs chapter 20 is on the way in the next 10 minutes or so, along with music from Mark Nelson, George Beverly Shea, and Dolly Parton as well. It's all here on Premier Christian Radio.
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2: Yes, it's Tony Miles here on Premier Christian Radio, and I've got a message here. Good morning, Tony. How are you? I'm okay, thank you. Thank you for asking. Thank you very much for a lovely show again, as always. Please could you play I Believe in Jesus? I'm meant to be singing it at some point with one of my friends as a talent show song. It's another one of my favourites. Anyway, have a good and blessed week, Emily Stewart. Well, thank you, Emily. I've chosen a version of I Believe in Jesus from Mark Nelson. Now, Mark is an American singer and songwriter. He was originally a member of Boys to Men, and he was born on the 23rd of January, 1971, in Philadelphia, Pennsylvania. So here we are, I Believe in Jesus. This is Mark Nelson's version.

chapter 20, beginning at verse 16, and I shall read through to verse 30. I'm reading from the NIV UK translation published by Hodder and Stoughton. Chapter 20, beginning at verse 16. Take the garment of one who puts up security for a stranger. Hold it in pledge if it is done for an outsider. Food gained by fraud tastes sweet, but one ends up with a mouthful of gravel. Plans are established by seeking advice, so if you wage war, obtain guidance. A gossip betrays a confidence, so avoid anyone who talks too much. If someone curses their father or mother, their lamp will be snuffed out in pitch darkness. An inheritance claimed too soon will not be blessed at the end. Do not say, "I'll pay you back for this wrong." Wait for the Lord, and He will avenge you. The Lord detests differing weights, and dishonest scales do not please Him. A person's steps are directed by the Lord. How then can anyone understand their own way? It is a trap to dedicate something rashly, and only later to consider one's vows. A wise king winnows out the wicked. He drives the threshing wheel over them. The human spirit is a lamp of the Lord that sheds light on one's inmost being. Love and faithfulness keep a king safe. Through love, his throne is made secure. The glory of young men is their strength. Grey hair, the splendor of the old. Blows and wounds scrub away evil, and beatings purge the inmost being. This is the word of the Lord. Thanks be to God. Well, may God add his blessing to that reading of his word from the book of Proverbs, chapter 20. Now, I'm going to be playing the Old Rugged Cross from the late George Beverly Shea, who was Canadian-born but an American. And this has been chosen in memory of a stalwart of the Methodist Church in Leytonstone, Mrs. Marie Boyce, who sadly recently passed away. The message is sincere condolences to her family. Rest in eternal peace, Mrs. Marie Boyce. So I'm going to say a prayer and then we're going to hear the Old Rugged Cross. Loving God, our Heavenly Father, we thank you for all your saints in light. We commend Mrs. Marie Boyce to your everlasting arms and your eternal kingdom. Be with all who mourn, I pray, and grant them your peace and your comfort. Amen.

0: The late George Beverly Shea, who was Canadian-born but became an American. And that was the Old Rugged Cross. And we do pray for the family and friends of Mrs. Marie Boyce. Before that, I was reading Proverbs chapter 20, verses 16 to 30 from the NIV UK translation published by Hodder and Stoughton. Don't forget, if you'd like to let me know what dedications you'd like played on Premier Christian Radio, perhaps you just want to share a prayer request, you can give me a call on this number, 08450 21 21 21. That's 08450. 21 21 21. And it might be that Daniel can record your message so we can play it out in future weeks. Well, here's a song that's going to be played especially for Jeff. He requested Dolly Parton and Hello God. And Dolly, of course, is from the Pittman Center in Tennessee, where she was born on the 19th of January 1946. And Dolly Rebecca Parton is an American singer, songwriter, actress, philanthropist, businesswoman, and Christian too. And after achieving success as a songwriter for other artists, Parton's debut album, Hello, I'm Dolly, was released in 1967, commencing a career spanning 60 years and 50 studio albums. And rather than Hello, Dolly, this song is called Hello, God. And Jeff, I hope it's a blessing this morning.
1: Hello, God. Are you out there?

Well, if you've just tuned in, the music is all from America today, or at least the artists are, and that's because it's the 250th anniversary of American independence. Now, we're going to be closing the 7 o'clock hour ahead of the Big Breakfast with Max and Lydia at 8 o'clock with our usual prayer to set you up for the rest of the day. But let's take a look at the SQT events diary for today. It's Saturday, the 4th of July. I've mentioned that a few times on the programme. And we are marking American independence, the 250th anniversary of independence from Great Britain. A rare copy of the United Nations Declaration of Independence will go on display at Kew Gardens as a part of an exhibition exploring the birth of the USA. And in Scotland, students from Harriet Watts School of Textiles and Design in Gala Shields are designing a special tartan to celebrate Scottish-American bonds. Well, that's rather good. And just as an aside, our new president of the Methodist Church, the Reverend Mark Slaney, he came down the aisle in his tartan with bagpipes behind him. And that was to mark his induction as president of the Methodist Conference. Anyway, back to the diary. Today, the Bradford Literature Festival is underway and features some big named authors, including Prue Lee, Jeremy Corbyn, Lem Cisse, to name just a few, and that runs until the 12th of July and features over 500 events. In Oxford today, it's Alice Day, celebrating Alice's adventures in Wonderland. This year, the theme is Snarks, Rhymes and Riddles, marking the 150th anniversary of Lewis Carroll's nonsense poem, The Hunting of the Snark, along with plenty of mostly free family-friendly events, including storytelling, trails, games, crafts, talks and tours. That's all taking place in Oxford. Tomorrow is Sunday, the 5th of July, when Formula One British Grand Prix will be taking place at Silverstone. In Windsor, it's Parallel, an inclusive summer sporting event and festival in Windsor Great Park, which features challenge events for all ages and abilities. Start together, finish whenever is the motto, where you can choose from distances between 100 metres and 10k with no cut-off times. The wider festival offers heaps of activities and even an animal kingdom. In Walton in Northumberland, they are going to be having a midsummer bonfire, originally held on the old Midsummer's Eve, the 4th of July, and called the Walton Bale. It refers to the great fire built on the green, and bale being a Saxon word for fire. And the accompanying festivities include Morris men, sword dancing, and fiddlers and pipers. Looking ahead to Monday, the 6th of July, it'll be World Rural Development Day. Farms feed the world, but people behind them go often unseen. So World Rural Development Day brings their challenges into focus, and it highlights the workers who grow food, raise animals, and keep rural life moving. Monday is also Tynwald Day in the Isle of Man. It's their national day when its parliament gathers in public at St John's in Tynwald Hill. The name refers to the Manx legislature itself, a gathering that meets outdoors once a year beneath the clear skies. Members of both branches walk in procession, led by a sword bearer and lieutenant governor. Ceremonial words are spoken in Manx and English, bringing new laws into force in front of the people. And finally, Monday will be Jan Hus Day, a significant occasion in the Czech Republic. It honours the courageous man who stood firm for his beliefs, even in the face of great danger. Hus was a key figure in the Christian Reformation who challenged corruption in the church and fought for justice. His actions inspired future reformers and left a lasting impact on religious thought. The day remembers his bravery, dedication, and reminds us of the power of standing up for what is right. And that concludes, my friends, the reading of today's SQT Events Diary, and leads me on to read a dedication.
Can you wish a happy birthday to Nigel and Rod, who had their birthday yesterday? They are two people I miss, says Tarina. Well, thank you very much for that, Tarina. On our All American show today, here's a USA version of the song that you wanted, 10,000 Reasons, and it's by American Idol alum Jason Castro, who's leading worship at Lake Point Church as he sings for us 10,000 Reasons.

Well, a very happy birthday to Nigel and Rod, who celebrated a birthday yesterday. That was played especially for them. And Tarina is missing you, by the sounds of it. And the song was from Jason Castro, who was from American Idol and was leading worship at Lake Point Church with his version of Matt Redman's 10,000 Reasons. Don't forget, a big breakfast is going to be up after the news and weather a little later with Max and Lydia. We look forward to that. And I've got music for you from Bethel Music with Jen Johnson. And they formed, by the way, Bethel Music in Redding in California at Bethel Church. Surprise, surprise. And you can probably guess what song we're going to round off with today. But first of all, let's have a prayer. May the Lord bless you and keep you. May his face shine upon you and be gracious to you. May he guide your steps, strengthen your heart, and fill you with his peace. May his love surround you, his joy sustain you, and his spirit lead you in all you do. Go in the grace of our Lord Jesus Christ, the love of God, and the fellowship of the Holy Spirit, now and always. Amen. I know we've been marking Independence Day, but let's not be independent from God and from each other, but let's walk together in the Lord. Here's a song, Goodness of God. What a wonderful song to take us towards the news and weather here on Premier Christian Radio.

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5: Psalm 43. Vindicate me, my God, and plead my cause against an unfaithful nation. Rescue me from those who are deceitful and wicked. You are God, my stronghold. Why have you rejected me? Why must I go about mourning, oppressed by the enemy? Send me your light and your faithful care. Let them lead me. Let them bring me to your holy mountain, to be the place where you dwell. Then I will go to the altar of God, to God my joy and my delight. I will praise you with the lyre, O God, my God. Why, my soul, are you downcast? Why so disturbed within me? Put your hope in God, for I will yet praise him, my Saviour and my God.
6: 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Coming up after the news.
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8: Hello, I'm Kelly Valencia. Andy Burnham insists he will not call a general election if he becomes the next Prime Minister. The Labour leadership favourite has been answering questions on social media platform Reddit and says he will stick to his party's 2024 manifesto. He's previously suggested there is room for movement on tax. Lord Hatton was Defence Secretary under Gordon Brown.
9: I think he should stick to the manifesto, because to do otherwise really is not being straight with the country and the voters who put a Labour government into office. I would rather see him focus a bit more of his attention on the wider issue of public spending.
8: A top doctor is warning that misinformation online is a threat to public health. Professor Frankie Swartz, Medical Director at NHS England, says it's one of the reasons why the health service is launching its own TikTok channel. Its aim is to counter the spread of fake advice. Rebecca Curtain is from Healthwatch England.
10: With social media platforms or the people posting on them, their motives aren't always clear. So are they trying to sell you something? Are they trying to promote medication that's not licensed for use in the UK? Or are they even trying to get you to spread misinformation to sow social division?
8: Celebrations will be taking place across the US today to mark 250 years of independence. There will be a ball drop in Times Square in New York City, while Donald Trump's headed to Mount Rushmore in South Dakota. Earlier this week, America's president insisted the incoming heat wave was not going to stop any events.
11: We look back on 250 years of glorious freedom. And by the way, on July 4th, it's going to be approximately 107 degrees out. And I'm going to go and I'm going to make a really long speech just to show that I can do anything.
8: Meanwhile, new LifeWay research shows half of US Protestant churches will join in commemorating the milestone. The survey found 50% of pastors support special celebrations. Among participating churches, many are recognizing veterans, military families, and including patriotic music in their services. Oman has agreed to work with Britain and France to make sure the Strait of Hormuz remains open. A statement has been released by the country's leaders. The key route, described as a vital artery for the global economy, with the safe transit of ships a matter of global concern after it was blockaded for months during the US-Iran war. And new Ofcom figures show the BBC now provides almost all of the UK's TV programming about religion and ethics. Public service broadcasters aired 171 hours in

0: 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ITV and Channel 4 each broadcast just 1 hour, with the BBC accounting for the remaining 99%.
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0: Across the UK this Saturday morning, we're seeing a clear divide. Northern areas are off to a cloudy start, with Scotland and Northern Ireland experiencing outbreaks of rain and temperatures sitting between 13 and 18 degrees Celsius. Further south, England and Wales are enjoying a much brighter picture. Expect warm spells of sunshine to develop, with London already around 21 degrees Celsius, rising to a pleasant 26 degrees Celsius by lunchtime. Light winds will make it feel comfortable for most. That's your latest from the Premier News team. 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
4: Good morning to you. It is just after 8 o'clock. Well, it's coming up to 8:05, and it is Saturday, the 4th of July. Happy birthday, America.
5: 250 years. Big anniversary for America.
4: Or as Trump say, huge.
5: Good morning to you, and thank you to Kelly for bringing us the latest news. And thank you for joining us on your Saturday morning. You are very welcome here at the Big Breakfast Table.
4: Yes, this is the place to get yourself spiritually kickstarted for the weekend. And there's plenty on the menu, including...
5: Jesus goes to school.
4: Ooh.
5: Yes, we are asking how we can be more like Jesus in our schools. Whether you're heading to parents' evening, you're studying for exams, or tentatively waiting for your GCSEs to come back. And of course, if you work at school as well.
4: Yes, primary school teacher Steve Garvey will be here with us just after 8:30. And Lydia and I have to say, you need to sort your uniform out before you get there.
5: Indeed, I'm wearing quite a long skirt today. You're wearing shorts.
4: I'm wearing shorts. That wouldn't be allowed. I think actually my school is pretty lenient in summer.
5: Really?
4: And nowadays with the heatwave, come on, we've got to change the rules.
5: Always in your PE kit in summer.
4: I always forgot my PE kit, I had to wear someone else's.
5: Ooh. Yeah. What was it? Lost property box?
4: Yeah. Extra, extra large, short, and then really small shorts, so it just doesn't look good, does it? It's like I'm wearing a dress. Anyway, talking of sports, later on we'll be getting our running shoes on as we chat to former Olympic athlete Marilyn Okoro about the upcoming Commonwealth Games in Glasgow and what it means to follow Jesus when you've suffered an injury that nearly ended your career.
5: And alongside all of that good stuff, we'll have a look through someone's good news feed. We'll dip into our cultural corner, get the cortisol going with our high stakes spill the tea
4: and coffee
5: game.
4: And of course, dig into God's word, which is sharper than a double-edged sword.
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5: But before we get carried away this morning, let's just pause and fix our eyes on Jesus. 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So tell us, how can we be praying for you today? Or for your family, your church, your community, whatever it is, we would love to pray with you.
4: Yes, you can text us on 66777. 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

0: 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It's just gone 11 minutes past 8 o'clock.
1: In just a few moments, we are going to take some time to pray together. 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
0: Lydia, anything we can pray for you today?
1: Ooh,
0: throw you a curveball. Well, you weren't expecting that, were you?
1: No, I wasn't. Many things. I'll come back to you.
0: Okay, great. Well, let's see. Lydia's already thinking of her prayer requests, so you can think of yours and send them in. We're going to pray together right after today's daily devotional with Jonathan Edwards. Be still and know.
2: Welcome to Be Still and Know. I'm Jonathan Edwards, and this is our opportunity to hear what God is saying to us today. Psalm 119, verses 1 and 2. Blessed are those whose ways are blameless, who walk according to the law of the Lord. Blessed are those who keep his statutes and seek him with all their heart. This is the beginning of what is by far the longest psalm and the longest chapter in the Bible. It's made up of 22 sections, each one of which begins with a different letter of the Hebrew alphabet. Each of those sections is made up of 8 verses, and the whole psalm is beautifully designed like a piece of intricate tapestry. It's nothing like those psalms in which the psalmist pours out his emotions of anger, sorrow, and joy. The whole purpose of this psalm is to declare the blessing of God's laws, because they are the key to living life to the full. It's as if he sees God's instructions as being so beautiful that, like a diamond, every single angle of them needs to be identified and celebrated. When we first hear the word law, we're inclined to think of restrictions, and no one likes the thought of that. We want to be free to do what we want. But God's laws are given so that we can be protected from the things that only cause damage to our lives. The psalmist was convinced that God's law offered the path to the deepest blessings and the joys of life. He summed it up by declaring, "Your word is a lamp for my feet, a light for my path." Now let me ask you a question. In what particular ways have you found God's laws to be a blessing? And now let's pray together. Lord God, we thank you that you love us so much that you've given us rules to enable us to enjoy life to the full.

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1: Well, I'm so glad you've joined me today. I encourage you to join me every day for Be Still and Know here on Premier. Or you might like to join the thousands of people who listen to this on podcast, which is, of course, available at any time. I do hope you have a great day today. God bless you.

0: That was a very abrupt ending to that song.
1: Sharp gear change
0: okay,
1: there.
0: I'll check in with the music team on that one. That was the Reverend Jonathan Edwards sharing our daily devotional piece to the know and majority of I'm the glory from Elevation Music there, and you are listening to Big Breakfast with Max and Lydia.
1: Now another gear change again. We have reached the point in the morning where we come together as the Big Breakfast family to pray. So let's start with a prayer attributed to Saint Francis of Assisi. Lord, make me an instrument of your peace. Where there is hatred, let me bring love. Where there is injury, pardon. Where there is doubt, faith. Where there is despair, hope. Where there is darkness, light. Where there is sadness, joy. O Divine Master, grant that I may seek not so much to be consoled as to console, to be understood as to understand, to be loved as to love. For it is in giving that we receive, it is in pardoning that we are pardoned, it is in dying that we are born to eternal life. Amen to that.
0: Amen. Praying with Helen in Sussex this morning. She says she woke up with a painful left jaw. She doesn't know something happened in the night, but praying for faith that God would heal it. Well, Helen, echoing those prayers this morning, I pray God's hand over your jaw this morning, that you would experience physical healing, and I pray that the Holy Spirit would guide your steps today in everything that you do, and he would be your comfort as well and your refuge this morning, we pray. Amen.
1: Amen. And Father God, we want to lift up, I think it's Emily who has sent in this message. So Lord, we want to lift up Emily to you. She's been in touch saying that she's still struggling with lots of pain in her hands. So Lord, I pray for this pain to be gone in the name of Jesus. Lord, we know that you are the healer God. So Lord, we pray over Emily's hands, the pain that she's experiencing. And Lord, I pray for patience for Emily as she waits for injections, as she waits for the next stage of her medical treatment. Lord, I pray that you would just give her that patience that only you can give, Lord. I pray that she would know that you are with her in this waiting season as she waits for the next stage, Lord. I pray that you would just give her that comfort that only you can give. Amen.
0: Amen. Praying for Liz in Manchester this morning, praying for her arthritis in her knee and hip, especially as she's trying to exercise and during the night. God, again, we ask for your healing hand over Liz, over her arthritis, Jesus, particularly in her knees and her hips. God, we just pray your healing hand over her, God, and we receive, we pray that she would receive your spirit this morning anew. Liz, I'm just reminded that God's mercies are new every morning. I don't know if that's for you this morning, but I just felt reminded of that. And I pray that as you go about your day, you would just know how close and how intimate the relationship you can have with God is. Mm. Amen.
1: Amen. And Lord God, we're lifting up Terry to you. Terry's struggling with pain in his mouth, issues in his mouth, and he's losing confidence and trust in all the healthcare professionals, the dentists that he's seeing. So Lord, I pray for this pain that he's experiencing, the issues, any of the discomfort that he's experiencing, Lord. I pray that, again, you would be the healer. We know you are the healer, Lord. I pray that you would heal all of these issues that he's struggling with. Mm. And Father God, I pray for him as he puts his trust in medical professionals, Lord. I pray for breakthrough in these damaged relationships with healthcare professionals, Lord. I pray that there would be a real shift in this treatment that he's going through, Lord. I pray that he would see a real shift, a real change in what the dentist can do, Lord. We know that you are the God who restores relationships. So Lord, I pray that for Terry today. Amen.
0: Amen. And praying for Jane as well as she heads to the opticians. She's got really sore eyes. Praying for those also who are struggling with their eyes this morning, struggling with their eyesight, that God would bring healing and comfort to you today. Real strong theme of people needing healing today. So God, we do just pray that you would remind us that you are the God who heals. We read about it in the Bible, God, so we see it in our lives today. We pray. Amen. And also a last ditch prayer from someone. Lydia, are you going to pray this prayer?
1: It's a great question. We've had Austin's been in touch asking that England would win the World Cup. Mm. Is that a prayer that
0: it's
1: we can
0: pray?
1: It's
0: a miracle if it was a prayer.
1: Yeah. Well, let's lift up the World Cup to
0: yes.
1: the Lord.
0: Pray God's will be done.
1: Yes. So, Father God, we thank you for this World Cup, Lord. We thank you for the excitement that it's brought, the unity that it's brought. We thank you for the fact that there are so many football players who are glorifying you, Lord. We thank you that there has been such public witness on the football football field, Lord. I pray for more opportunities for footballers and fans to share their faith, to share the hope that they have in you. Lord, we long to see our world know you. So, Lord, I pray for your intervention in these football matches, in these chats, post game, whatever it is, Lord. We know that you're sovereign over it all. And Lord, we pray that your will be done in

0: the game on Monday, Monday morning.
1: As in heaven.
0: Amen.
1: Amen. Very diplomatic prayer there, Lydia. Very good. Well, thank you for sending in your prayer request this morning. It's always a pleasure to pray with you. And also, all your requests this morning between 8 to 12 o'clock will be sent across to our Premier Lifeline team. They are a dedicated team of volunteers. They're actually celebrating their 31st birthday today.
0: They are indeed.
1: I've just seen the food selection. It's like a children's party in there. So do send your requests throughout the morning and don't go anywhere, because in a moment we'll be asking how we can be more like Jesus in the classroom. Hello.

0: Beautiful version of Goodness of God from Anthem Worship there. Now, I've got some very good news for you if you like freebies. And who doesn't like a freebie? I love a bargain, a freebie.
1: Me too.
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0: Anyone? 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
0: Oh, only available in July, my birthday month.
1: There you go.
0: I've actually coordinated this as a little birthday special. No, that's not true. That's
1: aren't you kind, Max? Aren't you
0: I
1: kind?
0: Know.
1: Now, in a moment here on Big Breakfast, we're going to be talking about how we can be more like Jesus in the classroom.
0: Mm.
1: What were you like at school, Max?
0: I would say I kept my head under, what's the word? Kept my head down, got on with things. I was a B student, you know? Like, I wasn't high flying, but I wasn't near the bottom of the rung. I was just in the
1: mediocre.
0: Middle.
1: Mediocre.
0: No, I was in the middle. I was humble.
1: Really?
0: I was very short. Really short. That's a whole other story. I've had a lot of therapy for that. I was one of the shortest boys of the year.
1: Really?
0: Second shortest. Actually, Trangmar was shorter than me, though. He was. I remember because we had to do a school photo, and then we were like going, all right, tallest people at the front, and then all the way at the back, and it was just like me and Natalie Trangmar head straight to the back, and I did a back-to-back with him, and I think I had like an inch on him. I was like, yes! Not the smallest, I'm second smallest. So that's, anyway, what was the question?
1: You're a healthy, what is it, 5 foot?
0: 5 foot, 10 and a half.
1: 10 and a half, Matt.
0: So yeah, school was great. What about you? You've got 30 seconds.
1: I love school. I was one of those high flyer students.
0: Yeah, I can imagine you. Miss, I think we have homework due this week. Oh, Lydia. And I was like, Lydia.
1: I just love school. I love to learn. Joys of learning.
0: Good thing you present with me. The news comes next.
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4: Hello, I'm Kelly Valencia. It's understood England's World Cup last 16 clash with Mexico will kick off as scheduled at 1 a.m. UK time on Monday morning. FIFA had been considering moving the match forward by 6 hours because of the threat of storms in Mexico City. Taylor Swift and Travis Kelce have officially tied the knot with a star-studded ceremony in Madison Square Garden. Adam Sandler reportedly officiated at the event, while the bride and groom wore outfits designed by Christian Dior. Meanwhile, churches across the US today will mark the country's 250th anniversary. There will be a ball drop in Times Square in New York, while Donald Trump's headed to Mount Rushmore in South Dakota. And high temperatures of around 30 degrees are forecast for this weekend as the UK prepares for another potential heat wave. Yellow heat alerts have been issued for various parts of England from midday. That's your latest from the Premier News team.

0: God's Great Dance Floor from Martin Smith there. Very good morning to you. It's just after 8:30 on your Saturday morning. Now, whether you're a seasoned member of the Big Breakfast family or you've just stumbled across us this morning, welcome. We are so glad that you're here. And it's time for this.
1: Just Like Jesus.
2: Absolutely. Welcome to Just Like Jesus, the moment in the show where we ask one very simple question. What would it look like to reflect the character of Jesus wherever life takes us?
0: On the Xbox, at a PCC meeting, in a nightclub, at the police station, in the supermarket queue. If Jesus cares about every part of life, then so do we.
2: And despite it being the weekend, we are rewinding the clock. So grab your rucksack and don't forget your packed lunch or your PE kit, because today we're heading to school. Right then, good morning boys and girls. No running in the corridors this morning. Do find your seats please, pens at the ready, and yes, stop talking at the back there.
0: Now, whether school was the best years of your life or the place that you would happily erase from your memory, it is something that almost all of us have in common. The lessons, the friendships, the playground politics, the school trips, the teachers that you loved, and the ones you were slightly terrified of as well.
2: Or perhaps your school memories are much more recent. Maybe you've been doing the school run, chatting to other parents at the gates, or catching up with teachers at parents' evening. So what does it look like to bring the character of Jesus into those everyday school moments? Whether you're a parent, grandparent, teacher, teaching assistant, the janitor, or simply part of the school community.
0: Very American there, the janitor.
2: Thinking of Simpsons anyway.
0: Yeah. Well, helping us to explore this morning is Steve Garvey. Steve is a primary school teacher in London, and he spent more than 20 years in the classroom after previously working in broadcast journalism. Steve, it's brilliant to have you with us this morning. Welcome to Big Breakfast. How are you?
3: Thank you. Yeah, very well. It's my weekend and you've got me back working.
0: Yeah.
3: And so, and not only that, it's also the end of the school year. So I know some children who have already broken up. Can you believe it? And it's just July. And people who broke up yesterday, we have one more week to go. So okay. It's when we're feeling the most tired. But you said, come into Premier. You're going to feel alert, awake. So compare that with September when you do have energy.
0: Yeah.
3: Now you're at your lowest ebb. And we had a school trip yesterday. We got another school trip on Monday. So
0: oh, wow.
3: It's full on.
0: So, well, we're grateful that you're in the studio with us because, yeah, I mean, I can imagine you're probably ready for a holiday now.
2: Yes. I mean, my parents were teachers. Mm-hmm. My mum is still a teacher. She's a Senko. And I know the sacrifice that comes with being a teacher. Every evening she was still doing planning, you know, marking, writing assessments, et cetera, et cetera. And I just thought to myself, I never want to be a teacher.
3: But it draws you in. The thing is, after the first year, you've learned how to manage the classroom. And then what happens, surprisingly, the children go and a new lot come in and you've got to start all over again because every single class is different. So you have a mixture of, you know, children who find learning difficult, children who have a passion for being in the classroom, and children from all sorts of backgrounds and faiths as well. So you're really learning the class for the first few weeks, and then you're getting used to them. You know what their strengths and weaknesses are. And then again, as you go through another, you know, years gone by, and you get a whole bunch of new students as well. That's what makes it so exciting, though.
2: How do you deal with the constant refresh of, like, you probably get quite attached to a group of children, a classroom, and then the next year it's a reset moment?
3: Yeah, I actually teach year six. So as you know, that's the last year of primary. So they're about to go off now. And some of them are very excited to go off. And some of them saying, even now, I don't want to leave. Not because they're happy to leave my classroom, I think. They actually aren't happy to leave the school because they're nervous.

0: nurtured at that young age in a small school. So we're a very tiny school. We have only 83 pupils altogether, and that's from reception up to year six. And they're going to some large schools within London. So I can give you a couple of names. Godolphin and Latimer is a huge school, a huge girls' school, and it's a brilliant school. There's Francis Holland School, another huge school over in Hyde Park, Regent's Park. And they're used to having small classes. They're used to having their voices heard.
1: Yeah.
0: And they won't get their voices heard so much.
1: Mm-hmm. I remember that transition into secondary school, you know,
2: scary.
1: I mean, I was quite of a big primary school. There was about 400, 500 kids. And then going to a school where there's 1,500 kids, yeah. You know, that's massive, isn't it? You feel like a big fish in a small pond.
2: I remember when you have your own locker, you've got to start having...
1: Oh, you had a locker?
2: Yeah. And I just was so overwhelmed. I had my own locker, make sure I got put things in the locker, then take it home before the end of the day. All these different things. Walking around with the backpack, which is way too big for you. Seeing these year 11s who feel like giants.
0: That's it, exactly. So they go from year six being the largest students in within a small school to being the youngest students within a larger school as well. And they are nervous to start with. And they don't know where they're going. So they have these planners. You probably had your planner in your locker or something like that.
2: And you had to decorate it as well and things like that. Yeah.
0: And you're thinking, where's my locker gone? You know, because I'm sure it was on this floor, now it's on the third floor. Oh.
1: Yeah.
0: So trying to find my locker, to find my planner, to know which lesson I'm going to. And it's, you know, your first thing on Monday morning, you have double science. And I'm saying to these children now, you can only make a first impression on that first lesson. So the teachers there will consider, yeah, I got some brilliant students. I got a girl called Michaela and another one called Lara. And they would be the sort of students you would want in any school because they're really excited. They're going to the same school, funny enough. But I know they're chalk and cheese. They're different characters. And one will be totally organized and the other one will be less organized. So they have to really help each other out. And it's a bit of sink or swim on the first week.
1: Yeah. Well, you're taking me back to those first memories of going to secondary school. It was a scary time. But Steve, what are you like as a teacher? Are you the fun one, the scary one? How would you describe yourself?
0: Well, I got my class outside, so they'll come in and tell you all about it. Now, the interesting thing is I have a small class. And to start with, they're working on 11 plus. So as you know, that is a hard journey that you're taking. So you've got exams in November and December. You've got exams sometimes in January. You have interviews for your new schools and then you get your results at the middle of February. So that first term or term and a half is quite full on because of all the work. I mean, funny enough, having said that, I have brought over some questions because I thought you might like some 11-plus questions.
2: No. Are you smarter than a 10-year-old? Yeah. No.
0: So this was a question, what kind of teacher are you? I'm sort of organised every now and again.
2: Steve, my heart rate's just gone right up, I have to be honest with you.
0: Max, there's one for you.
2: Oh my goodness. Oh gosh.
1: Okay, I'm so ready for this.
0: I mean, it's a sort of visual one.
2: I'm genuinely stressed, I can't tell you.
0: And being the head of maths at school, I say to the children, you are all able to do maths to a very high standard. And these questions I went through with a boy called Rafa last night. And I'm going to tell you a little bit more about him when you had a look at your questions. By the way, the pass mark is 60%.
2: Okay, so do you want to start with question one?
1: Okay.
2: What is 50 divided by a half? Well, I think I know that. It's 25.
1: Divided by a half. No, that's divided by 2.
2: Which is what is a half?
1: So what is 50 divided by 0.5?
2: Yeah, and the answer is? It's still 25, isn't it?
1: No. But isn't it divided by a half is 100?
0: Okay, very well done, Lydia. You have got 20% of the points so far. You've got to think about this. Separate 50 into halves. So you have 50 sweets. I did this with Rafa last night. We got 50 sweets, 50 Smarties, put them out.
2: Can you bring 50 sweets for me? I'm hungry.
0: Next time. And I said, split them in half, and he couldn't. So I said, right, just imagine they're in half. And how many have you got? Oh, you got 100, right. So he's just breaking things down a little bit for him.
1: But question two. Okay, what is the next number in this sequence? You've got 0, 1, 1, 2, 3, 5, 8, 13, 21. What's the next? My God, Max, one's for you.
0: A very visual question.
2: I don't know the answer. I'm stressed out.
1: Okay, I'll give it a guess. So I think it might be the two numbers in front added together. So 1 plus 1 is 2, then 2 plus 3 is 5, 3 plus 5 is 8.
2: So it's 34.
1: Yeah,
0: that's the right answer. Yeah. Yeah. You got it.
2: I can do maths.
0: A tiny

0: bit of help, but you got there. That's really good.
1: There we go.
2: I feel like this next question has been written directly for me. These are the number of goals conceded by Brighton, my football team, in 6 weeks. What are the mean, medium mode, and range of these totals? 7, 3, 10, 5, 5, and 24. Now, okay, so the mean is all of them added up divided by the total. So we've got 10, 3, 7, 20, 30, 54 divided by 1, 2, 3, 4, 5. 54 divided by 6 is...
1: Is 9.
2: So that's 9.
0: Perfect.
2: The median is the middle number, so 3, 5, 5, 7, 10, 24, which is 10?
1: 7.
2: 7?
0: Is it?
1: No, it's
2: 10,
1: not.
2: Isn't it? It's 10, 10, isn't it? Thank you.
0: Is it? I was kidding.
2: The mode?
0: I think we quite got that question right.
1: Okay. So there isn't
0: a middle number, is there?
1: No, there isn't.
0: So you get the two ones that are nearest to the middle, which are 5 and 7.
2: Mm. Oh, divide them by.
1: And then 6.
0: Add them up, divide by 2.
2: Oh, okay.
0: Yeah, it's a 6, what up?
1: Okay, 6.
2: The mode, the most common number, which is 5.
1: 5.
0: So good, yeah.
1: Yeah, yeah.
2: And the range is between 3 and 24. So 21.
0: Yeah, that's good.
1: Great, so nice. He can do maths.
2: If he puts it in football terms, and I understand it, you know, what I mean? That's exactly the problem. Yeah.
0: Every question we related to Brighton or another teams.
1: Okay, question number 4. What is the antonym of wrong? The options are A, right, B, left, C, song, D, right, E, none of them.
0: And right is spelled differently in both.
2: Yeah, W-R-I. And
1: yeah,
2: then,
1: yeah, yeah.
2: I want to say none of them.
1: The antonym of wrong. Surely it's
2: okay,
1: D.
2: Okay, well, synonym, because, yeah, synonym and antonym, so it's R-I-G-H-T, yeah, right.
0: You got it.
2: Okay.
0: It's the opposite.
1: That was not too bad.
2: Final
1: that's fine,
2: question.
1: That's fine.
2: Which is greater, 60% of 80 or 80% of 60?
1: Ooh, which is greater? Okay.
0: You usually have 5 options for this, but I thought you'd know this, so I didn't need to put options down.
1: Okay, so 10% of 80 is 8. 8 times 6 is...
2: You tell me. 48?
0: Yeah, correct.
2: 48.
1: Okay, so you got 48, or, again, 10% of
0: that's
1: 60 is 6. 6 times 8.
2: Same, they're the same.
0: Yeah, they are the
1: same.
2: They're the same. Okay, wow.
0: That's really, really good.
1: Yay!
0: I'll bring another one over next week if you want.
1: Yeah,
2: oh, please
1: yeah,
2: do.
1: Yeah.
2: Okay.
1: So it's good to get the mind,
2: yeah,
1: you know, thinking.
2: Yeah, I feel stressed out.
0: Going back
2: yeah
0: to your question, what type of teacher am I? I'm somebody who will say to the students when they come in, we're going to start sort of straight away, because I feel there's, if there's a lapse in time when they come in, there tends to be a lot of chat and, you know, what are we doing today and what did you do yesterday? So I was setting things like this. When they come in, it'll be on the board and then they'll come in and they'll know what to expect. Or we'll do this when they've completed their homework. So one of their homeworks, say, for example, spellings. They had a whole load of spellings this week. I'll say, well, go to your friend next door and just check through the spellings with her. And they'll do that. Mm-hmm. So it's get the class a little bit calmed down straight away, and then you start as you mean to go on.
1: Yeah,
0: hopefully.
1: No nonsense. Love it.
2: If you've just joined us this morning and you heard that me and Lydia giving our best go at a maths test, it's because Steve Garvey, a teacher, is here, a primary school teacher in London who spent more than 20 years in the classroom, and we're talking about how we can be more like Jesus in the classroom. So let's focus on the character of Jesus in different scenarios. I want to start with parents' evening. Now, a lot of parents get nervous about going along and finding out about how their child's really doing. How do you think Jesus would approach conversations with teachers?
0: Well, it is, just as you said, it is a conversation. So I'll give you this example. So this week we had parents' meetings on Wednesday and Thursday. They were postponed from the previous week when it was a little bit warm in the classroom.
1: Mm-hmm.
0: And they postponed the parents' meetings as well as postponing class for some of the day. And you have to, well, number one, you've got to show to the parents, I think Jesus would show to the parent that they know the child themselves. You really have to know quite in detail what they are like in their character, what are their strengths and weaknesses, where they are within the class, and what they need to work on. So it's the knowledge of the individual is absolutely vital. Mm. And the second thing is to open yourself up to any questions or concerns that the parent may have, and just to... take criticism, because there will be criticism as well, and just to listen to it and absorb it. And this is really important, not to try to resolve that, or to answer, to resolve a problem if it's a large problem, but just to say, look, I will come back to you, or let's have another meeting. Don't make promises as well, because it's so easy just to say, yes, I will give your child extra work because over the summer period, and then unless you write it down and keep in touch with them, you will forget. Mm. So be authentic. I think when I was thinking about this week, authenticity is the key for the classroom with the children, and especially with the parents. If you have the parents on side, you've got the child on side, you're going to have a fabulous year.
2: Mm-hmm. Just on that, if you're having to tell a parent about a child who's has some challenges or some issues, how do you deliver that without it feeling like you're just judging the child or making them sound like a bad child?
0: To always start with something positive about the child, whatever. There is, within your classes, okay, school was a little bit, a few more years ago for me when I was actually there, but you can still remember a class, and you can remember the ones who found learning not their fault at all, sometimes the way that they were taught, sometimes the way they approach learning, which isn't the way. And Steve Chalk talks about this so much. He's such a hero of mine, because he talks about the fact, well, why do we sit some children in classes facing the board, giving them a book, making them write essays, when that's not the way they learn? Mm. So realize that if a child is misbehaving, it's a sort of plea for help. Mm-hmm. And they're sort of asking, could you teach me in a different way that enables me to learn in a better fashion and gets the best out of me? So I'm going to go back. I think for the parents, always give something positive. And then if you've got an issue to raise, be gentle. So it's like the fruits of the spirit. Gentleness is key. Kindness is key. And enable them to say, if they haven't got time, because secondary school, that's not where I am. You got 5 minutes with every teacher. Primary school, you might get 15 or 20. It's not long enough. Mm-hmm. It really isn't. So open yourself up to saying, look, we'll have another meeting at some stage and come back with any questions. Have a correspondence with them as well. Yeah. Keep them on side.
1: That's really good. Now, there's been conversations for years now about the fact that lots of teachers actually drop out of the profession. Around 30% of teachers leave the profession within 5 years after qualifying. Why do you think so many are deciding that they've had enough of teaching?
0: I love statistics and the use of statistics, but for me, statistics are only real if they're within other statistics. So 30% at the moment compared to what was it, say, 20 years ago, 30 years ago, 40 years ago, and what is it compared to other professions? But let's stick with what we have. We've got 30% leaving. Number one, workload. Number two, poor management from the senior leadership team. And again, I'm not blaming them, because it may be that they are under lots of stress as well. And number three, possibly, it could be for some, where you're living and working, your pay is not equal to your rent or your mortgage. So that could be another reason. But I think discipline at school, it's a tricky one, because, you know, it's different. Schools will have their own management behavior policy. Some do extremely well. I think I'm going to say it again, but I think Steve Chalk's schools do it exceptionally well. Other schools, other Christian-based schools, also have it well. But I think classroom management, if you're in front of 20, 30, 40 rowdy students every single day, it wears you down. I have that luxury not to be in front of 40 students who are, you know, messing around. Classes are getting bigger. So they're within 32, 34 students, and it's hard. Mm. So I have deepest respect for those who have stuck it out for a long time. And the ones who do stick it out are genuinely, I can think of so many of them, really good at what they're doing. And I'm not even half as good as them, because I honestly couldn't stand in front of 30 students who have different education needs, who have different family backgrounds, and teach the lessons well. I'll be managing that class rather than teaching that class. Mm.
2: Mm-hmm. A lot of children will be at Sunday school and they'll learn about Jesus and the parables and the stories, and then they'll go to school on a Monday and think, they'll forget about it. They don't know how it's relevant to their day. What would you encourage maybe someone who's in year six, year one, all the way up to year 11? How can they be more like Jesus as they go to school on Monday?
0: For the people themselves, so we're talking about the pupils who may have a background, a faith background as well. You know, I mean, honestly, you actually know those students who do have a faith by the way they behave, by the way that they are tolerant, and by the way they share and would... You know, you might have a student in the class that nobody wants to be a partner with.

0: with and nobody wants to work with, but there'll be a student who'll say, look, I'll work with him. And you know that that student could be the one who is exhibiting, again, the fruits of the Spirit. I have a Bible verse that I looked at, and I heard it yesterday on Premier as well when we did the Psalm of the Day. And this is really significant. So Psalm 3, verse 3 is a famous verse in which King David expresses his absolute trust in God's protection. I say this for all students who are listening, all those who are in primary or secondary school. But David was going through a time of deep distress, and it reads, "But you, O Lord, are a shield around me, my glory, and the one who holds my head high." And I think for students who are in a situation where they may be the only Christian within school, the only Christian within the class, or even go to a Christian school, which I've worked in a few, and it's outstanding to be able to pray with students. And I love doing that. Realize that God is with you throughout your day. And we need to be distinctive. We need to realize that we are set apart to do God's work in the classroom, whether you are a teacher or a student. Mm. Can I just say one thing very quickly, though? What I think brings our students out and enables them to express their own emotions and feelings and working with each other is the art of debating. And we've brought that into the school over the last 2 or 3 years. And children are so good at it. Because what's the first skill of debating, Max, Lydia? What's the first?
1: Listening.
0: It is. And that's all it is about. So you two do it extremely well because that's what's part of the job. But children tend not to do it very well. But if you train them to do listening skills and then it's your turn to speak, they're far more respectful of each other. And we've had great success. We've taken them to 2 national finals. We were in Cambridge a month ago. Last 8 schools out of 300. And they loved it. Mm. And so if you're listening and you're a teacher, teach debating. Because it's one of those skills which children need to have, enables them to listen and to speak and to respect others as well.
2: Yeah, I love that. I mean, I think that's such an important skill, isn't it, listening? And I feel like active listening is quite a rare skill nowadays. And if you had that in school, I would have loved that. I would have loved to do debating in school. That would have been really
1: That's why you're
2: fun.
1: So good at yay or nay, Lydia. That's yeah. why.
2: There we go. Now, Steve, if someone's listening and they're a parent or they're a grandparent, they take their kids to school every day, how can they be more like Jesus at the school gates?
0: Yeah, and the school gates is one of those situations where there's a whole melee of parents waiting and they're chatting, aren't they? Mm. What are they talking about most of the time, do you think? What is your conversation about? Is it about the school? Is it about your class teacher? Is it about how the school is run? Probably not, unless there's something that they're disagreeing about. So how can you be more like Jesus? I think just to relate to those you're speaking to about your faith, you can bring it in like we do all the time. You know, what are you up to? Okay, what are you up to tomorrow? Okay, I'm going to church in the morning. I'm actually watching the World Cup final tomorrow as well. As you know, because that's happening in London tomorrow, we should talk more about that. But you can just bring that in. Oh, right, okay, you go to church. Okay, where'd you go? And you might not realize that there might be another parent who is of Jewish faith. There's somebody who might be a Hindu. Because the school that I go to does have every single faith within the school. Mm. So reflecting your own faith with authenticity towards those you're meeting, and try as much as you can not to be critical. It's like the parents' meeting. Say something positive as much, as often as possible when you meet that person. Oh, it's great to see you. How's your child doing? And which class are they going to next year? Because this is the time when they change classes. Mm. And they think, oh, no, I'm going to Mr. Garvey's class next year. It's going to be tough. No, and they just say, no, it's the 11 plus. You've got a term and a half to do it. Then we have real fun for that second half of the term.
2: Mm. Yeah, I think that's so important. Being able to speak life and to speak positivity into what can be quite a culture of criticism.
1: Well, actually on that, and this follow me with this one, I saw a video yesterday. It was making a joke about the fact that Horrid Henry's parents would refer to him as Horrid Henry and Perfect Peter. But how many children just get labelled with they're the naughty one, they're the badly behaved one, we don't really like them? I mean, what would you say to a child listening today who feels like they are constantly the naughty one, the Horrid Henry of the group?
0: That would be really heartbreaking to hear that somebody has a label put on them, even if it's by their classmates or indeed by the school. I would say to those students, you have skills. It may be that the school, and this is up to the school and up to the teachers themselves, to identify that child's skills and let them know

0: There was a pupil yesterday. We were at a school trip in Hatfield, Hertfordshire, and this the pupil he was in an area where he needs to go and buy something. So we bought something, and there's another teacher nearby, and this pupil, he was just so calm and really kind. I just said to this other teacher, I said, "Don't so." I'll give him his name. He's called Luca. I said, Luca's one of the kindest boys in the school. And she said, yeah, he is. And we just, you can do all you can to elevate somebody's self-esteem. Luca's great at maths. Luca's excellent at English. Just tell somebody else that in front of them or in front of a class. Or if you send a child down to, a child comes into my class. So I've got reception children coming in. They knock tamely at the door. And I look, I think there's somebody at the door. And they come in and they don't even say hello. Of course they don't. They come and shout at the class. Here's your trainers. You've left your trainers downstairs. I said, oh, thanks. That's really kind. And then we go, and I said, brilliant. The way you knocked at the door was amazing. You know, that's the you get a house point or something like that. Let them leave the classroom feeling that they've been supported. And, you know, we say something positive about them.
1: Steve, like the end of the lesson, I'm getting my backpack on, I'm shutting the books. It's time for us to go to the news. Steve Garvey, thank you so much for joining us. Steve is a primary school teacher, he's been more than 20 years in the classroom, and he previously worked in broadcast journalism. So I'm looking forward to his review of our interview after Kelly brings us the latest news.
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4: Hello, I'm Kelly Valencia. The man tipped to become the next Prime Minister insists he'll stick to Labour's manifesto if he gets into power. Andy Burnham says he won't call a general election, but instead focus on voter reforms. He's been answering questions on social media platform Reddit, but has mostly avoided queries from the press. Conservative leader Kemi Badenoch says he needs to be more transparent about his intentions.
5: If they don't allow Andy Burnham to set out his plans now, he's going to run into trouble when Parliament does restart. My concern is that he doesn't actually know what he wants to do, and he wants to have the summer off to think about it. But the country can't wait.
4: A top doctor is warning that misinformation online is a threat to public health. Professor Frankie Swartz, medical director at NHS England, says it's one of the reasons why the health service is launching its own TikTok channel. Its aim is to counter the spread of fake advice. Rebecca Curtain is from Healthwatch England.
6: With social media platforms or the people posting on them, their motives aren't always clear. So are they trying to sell you something? Are they trying to promote medication that's not licensed for use in the UK? Or are they even trying to get you to spread misinformation to sow social division?
4: Celebrations will be taking place across the US today to mark 250 years of independence. There will be a ball drop in Times Square in New York City, while Donald Trump's headed to Mount Rushmore in South Dakota. Earlier this week, America's president insisted the incoming heat wave was not going to stop any events.
7: We look back on 250 years of glorious freedom. And by the way, on July 4th, it's going to be approximately 107 degrees out. And I'm going to go and I'm going to make a really long speech just to show that I can do anything.
4: Meanwhile, new Lifeway research shows half of U.S. Protestant churches will join in commemorating the milestone. The survey found 50% of pastors support special celebrations. Among participating churches, many are recognizing veterans, military families, and including patriotic music in their services. Oman has agreed to work with Britain and France to make sure the Strait of Hormuz remains open. A statement has been released by the country's leaders. The key route, described as a vital artery for the global economy, with the safe transit of ships a matter of global concern after it was blockaded for months during the US-Iran war. And new Ofcom figures show the BBC now provides almost all of the UK's TV programming about religion and ethics. Public service broadcasters aired 171 hours in 2025, just 3 hours more than the previous year, but a third less than the peak in 2013. ITV and Channel 4 each broadcast just 1 hour, with the BBC accounting for the remaining 99%.
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4: Across the UK this Saturday morning, we're seeing a clear divide. Northern areas are off to a

0: Cloudy start with Scotland and Northern Ireland experiencing outbreaks of rain and temperatures sitting between 13 and 18 degrees Celsius. Further south, England and Wales are enjoying a much brighter picture. Expect warm spells of sunshine to develop, with London already around 21 degrees Celsius, rising to a pleasant 26 degrees Celsius by lunchtime. Light winds will make it feel comfortable for most. That's your latest from the Premier News team. 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
6: Isaiah chapter 43, verses 1 to 3. But now this is what the Lord says, He who created you, O Jacob, He who formed you, O Israel. Fear not, for I have redeemed you. I have summoned you by name, you are mine. When you pass through the waters, I will be with you. And when you pass through the rivers, they will not sweep over you. When you walk through the fire, you will not be burned. The flames will not set you ablaze. For I am the Lord, your God, the Holy One of Israel, your Savior. I give Egypt for your ransom, Cush and Seba in your stead.
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2: Good morning to you. It's just after, well, it's 10 past nine and it's Saturday, the 4th of July. Another happy birthday to America. I'm going to say it at the start of every single hour.
3: 250 years
2: old. Never thought I'd see the day.
3: Was it a quarter of a millennium?
2: Is that a millennium?
3: Gosh, a lot of maths today.
2: Yeah, don't test me on that one.
3: A very good morning to you. And thank you to Kelly for bringing us the latest news. Thank you so much for joining us on Saturday morning. You are very welcome here at the Big Breakfast Table. Now, we've got another packed hour ahead, including our weekly yay or nay debate.
2: Yeah, this week we're tackling late nights, wise parenting and Harry Kane.
3: What a combo.
2: Now, if you're wondering how those things fit together, don't worry. It'll all make sense very shortly.
3: In the 10 o'clock hour, we'll be chatting with the former Olympic athlete Marilyn Okoro, and as we look ahead to the upcoming Commonwealth Games in Glasgow and whether her faith affects her speed.
2: Alongside all of that, we'll have a look through someone's good news feed, wander into our cultural corner, get the cortisol flowing with another high-stakes round of Spill the Tea
3: and Coffee. And of course, we'll be digging into God's Word together. The living and active Word that brings life. Does it get any better than that?
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2: Now, numerous studies show that continuous exposure to negative news and doom scrolling significantly increases symptoms of anxiety and depression. In fact, constantly hearing or reading about distressing stories activates the body's fight or flight response, releasing stress hormones like cortisol and adrenaline. So this is scientifically proven that bad news makes for a bad day, basically. So focusing on good news stories might sound a bit like you're shoving your head in the sand and being, you know, all nicey-nicey Christian, but it's actually a great way to fight the cultural anxiety around us. With all that to say, Lydia, it's time for this.
4: Oh, by the way, it's time for the good news feed.
3: Yes, indeed. Every week, one of our good news people joins us to share some of the most uplifting and encouraging stories that they have found from the week.
2: And this morning, we're delighted to welcome back John Pedler, a civil servant. Now, since John last joined us, something rather significant has happened in his life. This is the biggest news story you'll hear today. John, please tell us what's happened.
5: Morning, guys. I had a child.
2: He had a child.
3: Baby.
5: I didn't technically have the child.
2: Oh, okay, that's good.
5: My wife and I had the child. Important clarification.
2: Okay, now
3: lovely
2: let's
3: stuff.
2: Talk about the main issue here.
3: Yeah, well, you've probably heard of the phrase "baby brain," and I just thought it was like a slang term for being whacked out from looking after a newborn, but it's actually a real scientific process.
2: Yes, here we go. Your brain literally shrinks to then expand again. Did you know this, John?
5: I didn't know if I knew it sort of formally. I've definitely felt it, but I don't know.
2: Let me tell you what's happening in your head right now. So what's happening is called grey matter pruning. So just like mothers, first-time fathers experience a noticeable loss of grey matter volume right after birth, particularly in the first 6 weeks, which I believe you're on like week 7 or 8 now, are you?
5: Seven.
2: Okay. So this is not cognitive decline, don't worry. The brain is deliberately pruning away old pathways to streamline and optimize regions that control empathy, social processing, and infant attachment. So since we last saw you, you should be much more empathetic.
5: I would say so. I mean, feel free to judge me.
2: Let's check. So Lydia, say something that you need empathy for, and we'll see how John responds.
3: I didn't get much sleep last night. I probably shouldn't have had. I only had about 6 hours, which is not very much for me.
5: I mean, that is really hard to empathise with because you've picked something which I have no sympathy for. But the right response is probably like
3: there.
5: Yeah.
2: I think you just need to reflect back. And how does that make you feel?
5: Yeah, how does that make you feel?
2: Tired.
3: Tired, but also I feel a bit guilty now for bringing up that poor example.

0: Yeah, I mean the fact that that was your go-to for a
1: The
0: new
1: face John
0: parent
1: is
0: is.
1: making is so unimpressed. It's crazy.
0: Yeah,
1: Oh,
0: I might
1: John, are you feeling a noticeable loss of grey matter?
0: leave. I definitely feel less. Like my brain capacity is definitely reduced, I would say, in terms of my ability to like think as I would have done before, and also just like apply myself to tasks, I would say. Task application is reduced would be a headline.
2: Okay. Well, I hope you're ready and raring to go for today, the task at hand.
1: Lydia, do you feel a bit like after you've been scorned for your
2: No. If anything, I feel bad for bringing up that example. But John, I would love to know, what is your number one tip for new parents? From what you've learned so far in the last 7 weeks, what's your number one tip?
0: Oh, wow. This feels like
1: You should write a
0: when
1: book.
0: you've done something for 5 minutes and you're immediately giving advice on it.
1: Christians.
0: I would say my wife and I have really worked as a team. We tried to work as a team, and yeah, not probably always try and where you're feeling like, oh, I've like had the baby for a bit or whatever, not feeling instinctively like you need to, give them back and take time for yourself, but actually like try and have as much time, like give the other person as much time as possible, and then communicate as much as possible about how you're doing, how you're feeling. And which is the same, definitely the same advice that I would give if anyone in a new relationship. It's like a new dimension that's been added to your marriage or relationship, and suddenly, you're expected to function in the same way, but that only really works if you're able to communicate really well.
2: John, I've just had a message from our very own Kelly Valencia, one of our journalists, and she said, 6 hours of sleep, Lydia, you should feel bad. I slept 3 hours last night.
1: She's also a parent of a young child, so.
2: So
0: Oh,
2: I
0: right.
2: feel
0: Yeah.
2: extra bad.
0: I
2: There
0: don't
2: we
0: think you've made any friends with that, Lydia, to
2: go. No. Oh, dear.
1: Yeah, never mention your sleep to a newborn. Sorry, a parent of a newborn, I think, is the key there. It doesn't work out. Well, you have got baby brain, but you're still able to share your good news feed. Where are we starting here?
0: So we'll start with I don't know if anyone saw this on BBC News, but the NHS has decided to start paying people to do exercise, which I think I have seen. There's been a few sort of murmurings of these sorts of things before, but obviously not such like a national agenda. I say paying on the article. It says like adding incentives, which does worry me slightly, because I'm like, I don't know if anyone's like gets incentives from their like various like providers. I get incentives from my energy provider. So for having a smart meter, I get supposedly I get rewards, but that has amounted in the last 6 months to about 6p off my energy bill.
1: And what have you spent that on?
0: It's gone straight off my energy bill.
1: That's great. Good.
0: Rather than withdraw it from the account, I decided to take it off the next bill.
1: Okay, nice.
2: Saving.
0: But
2: What saving?
0: so when I see incentives, I do get a little bit like, what does that actually look like? So it might be like discounts, rewards, etc. But crucially, the encouragement is that people are walking 30 minutes a day. There's lots of sort of studies that have been done into walking, not just from a physical health perspective, but from a mental health perspective of what that does to us. So for those people who are already walking 30 minutes or more a day, you might get some rewards or incentives. But for those who are not currently, hopefully it does really spark people into getting out more and enjoying exercise.
1: It reminds me of COVID, the 30 minutes.
0: Yes. Although that was more of a limitation, wasn't it? Whereas
1: Yeah.
0: this is more of
1: No, but
0: a
1: it's funny that was a
0: relief.
1: limitation, and now it feels like we've got to say, get out there for 30 minutes.
0: Absolutely.
1: Does this kind of thing work, though? You're somebody who works in government to incentivize behavior.
0: Oh, good question. I think like yes and no. There are examples of like short term where you want to like say boost the economy. I mean things like eat out to help out. Obviously had that positive impact in the short term. In the long term, I think perhaps did more damage. So I think ultimately like it depends how successful the scheme is, and it depends what's being offered. I think if it is 6p over 6 months, then people will quickly lose the desire to do it. Whereas actually, if there's like a tangible reward of like, oh, by doing this, you know, I'm actually able to sort of like, yeah, build up a bit of like a profile and able to get some interesting rewards, I think people will do it.
2: Well, and surely, yeah, it does depend, doesn't it, on what the incentive is. Because if it's like free food or like you get money off at like a food place,
1: yeah.
2: Well, that will certainly get me interested. But also think, it makes me think, well, what's the point if you get money off food or something?
1: You get a free cake.
2: Yeah, free cake.
0: Yeah.
2: So what would you want to see, John?
0: Oh, wow. You're really, I'm sort of going into my Martin Lewis money-saving expert headspace. I think so many places just give you like, not sort of like 10% off nowadays. It's sort of become, we're so used to that. So I'd want to see some free stuff, I think. I'd want to see, yeah, I'd say free coffee. Obviously, like, yeah, healthy things. Not sort of like free Krispy Kremes, but like definitely things. I mean, I don't know, like the NHS would have partnerships with various places, but yeah, some free stuff.
1: I'd like to see free travel. So you say you run for half an hour, then you get 30 minutes off your next bus.
2: Oh yeah, like tokens for TFL or for any.
1: Yeah. John's looking at me like that's not going to work logistically.
0: Yeah, I mean, I guess like, would the NHS have a sort of, it being sort of like a national institution, have a partnership with other sort of like national
1: TFL?
0: Institutions? Because I mean, trains, like National Rail, I mean, is extortionate. So if you had something that you could create between the two of those, perhaps that'd be quite good.
2: That would be a dream to have money off trains. Be so good.
0: I don't think that's the solution to the sort of, the prices of trains crisis, but it might help.
1: It goes some way.
0: Yeah. Yeah.
1: I'm just going to spend the rest of the day thinking about what I'd like money off for.
2: Yeah. I mean, to be honest, anything. I love a bargain or like something, a freebie. I'll take it, whatever it is.
1: Great, there you go. 30 minutes and you can get some rewards. We don't know what they are yet, but who knows? Could be anything.
2: We'll take it.
1: John, what's your second story for us?
0: So my second story is thinking a bit more about the church and what's going on in the church at the moment. And I was thinking, it really feels like there's a sense of people from really different backgrounds, like cultural backgrounds, but also like educational backgrounds, class backgrounds, coming to faith in a way that I don't think I've seen before in my time in church, which is about 30 years. Like a couple of like reflections. One is around baptism. So at my church, we regularly do baptisms. I've seen a massive increase in how regularly they're doing them because there's such a demand for people to want to get baptized, want to commit their lives to Jesus. And during those testimony times, I mean, they've even had to limit the amount of time people have to do testimonies because there's so many people that want to get baptized, which is
1: not a bad thing, by the way. I've
0: it's
1: heard
0: really
1: long
0: not a bad
1: testimonies.
0: Thing. I'm not complaining. In those testimonies, the real range of stories that you're hearing, it's like, I think when I grew up, it felt like every story, and this is not that a bad thing. This is brilliant. But every testimony started with, you know, I was born in a Christian home, and then, perhaps a slightly meandering story. But a lot of these stories are like people walking away from like being part of an occult or like other really sort of dark spiritual experiences, and people ultimately finding Jesus in a way that they've or encountering him in a way that's so dramatic and so exciting, and really builds faith within the church and the community. And just a small example of this, which actually isn't church related, but in my building, so I live in a flat in East London, and I was just walking downstairs to go to my car. As I was walking back up, this guy came up to me and was like, oh, did you used to be a teacher? And for context, I did used to be a teacher. And he was with a girl, and he said, oh, my girlfriend over here used to be taught by you. I think she was a bit nervous. She didn't want to come over and speak to me. But she was like, used to be taught by you. And she just said to me, oh, that's my old teacher. He's a Christian. Which, firstly, if I'm known for being a Christian, I'm very happy about that. That's a good legacy. I might not have, I don't know if I got many people A-levels and GCSEs, but if I'm known for being a Christian, then that's the main thing. And he was like, I'm a born again Christian. She'd mentioned you to me. And he was like, he lives in my building. So that's the context. But found out I've got a Christian living in my building. And he was telling me all about his story, which is just incredibly exciting. The fact that he's come to faith from a non-Christian background, is works in like the dance industry, the like performer industry. And the fact that that industry for so long has been one that's sort of really driven by it's quite a transient lifestyle. It's quite hedonistic. There's not historically been a move of the spirit in the sort of performer, artistic, creative industry in the same way that I think there is now. And his story is an example of that. And I think just felt incredibly encouraged that people are coming to faith from so many different backgrounds and so many different experiences, but also that you can look back on your life and think, did I make an impact, or was I known for like having a faith, or God being the center of my life, and then something like that happens, and it's really encouraging.
2: Yeah, that's so awesome. Even just to know that a student of yours recognized the fact that there was something different about you, or knew that you were a person of faith. I mean, that's awesome as it is. But then to hear that God is doing something crazy in the performing arts space, I think that's awesome. I mean,
0: yeah.
2: We keep talking, don't we, about how God is at work in the football space, but he's just doing amazing things all over. I mean, in the performing arts world, I've heard amazing things in politics as well. I mean, we really just can never cap God, can we? We can't box him, because he's just doing incredible things all over the place, which is such an encouragement.
1: And also, we were talking this morning about being Jesus in school. So lovely little full circle moment of you saying that about a student.
0: We haven't even briefed on that.
1: No, that was with a Steve Garvey, a teacher, a primary school teacher. So it's a lovely little moment we're having here. I'd call it a God incident, maybe. How about that? Talking of football, though, are we going to be talking about football for your final story?
0: Yeah, I will talk about football.
1: John, I've got a message for you here. That you have John with you. Give him my greetings. I remember John and his sister M and his parents from many years ago.
0: Oh, wow.
1: My wife, Elizabeth, and his mother still meet up regularly. PJ.
0: Lovely.
1: Is your sister called M?
0: She is, yeah.
1: There you go.
0: So that is a legitimate message.
1: Okay, there you go. PJ. Shout out to you. John says hello.
0: Okay. Hi, PJ.
1: anyway, football. Football.
0: So, yeah, I mean, my life at the moment is sort of, I joke, it's 50% baby, 50% World Cup, because obviously the World Cup is...
1: Both late nights then.
0: Yeah. I am catching a lot of the games in the middle of the night, which...
1: Yeah, you must be seeing a lot of them, because you're just up anyway, so you're just watching Brazil.
0: Yeah, quite a lot. And there's been some really good games in the middle of the night, actually.
2: Best one so far, John?
0: So the second half of... who was it? I mean, this is the baby brain kicking.
1: Belgium? I thought the Belgium game was pretty good second half.
0: The Belgium game was good. No, it was Croatia-Portugal.
1: Oh, yes.
0: Where they had the disallowed goal in the 110th minute or whatever. Real injustice, but I won't get into that. so I've seen a lot of the World Cup. I think two standout things for me. One's a sort of faith-building story, which is the Curaçao team. I don't know if either of you saw this, or anyone listening saw it, but there was an amazing clip of them with someone from Maverick City singing a worship song, and the whole team were just singing this worship song before one of their games. And I was just like, it reminds me, I think there's been a couple of like clips of like rugby teams doing similar things, where you've got a whole team like worshipping together. And just that sense of like the community of a team and a team sort of centered on Jesus, which I just think is brilliant and really faith building. The other thing was just the hilarity of when they go to the VAR room at the start of the game. I don't know if either of you seen this, where they've got the three officials in the room and they just film them for about 10 seconds and the officials never know what to do.
1: Yeah.
0: And you get a range of, behaviors, including there was a people just staring down the camera, a guy doing like a hand symbol, which was investigated.
1: Oh yeah, I saw that.
0: And my favorite one, which was where the guy refused to move and look at the camera, but his eyes, you could just see his eyes doing side eye. So he could see the camera, but his face was dead forward. You could just see his eyes doing that the entire time, which is a really interesting decision to just film the official's room for 10 seconds. But
1: it's funny. It's like a moment out of The Office or something where

0: just the camera holds on the person and they just don't know what to do awkwardly. What would you do if the camera panned on you and you're in the officials room? Little smile, little thumbs official, up, little salute.
1: I think I'd definitely smile. Like, as a bare minimum, I would smile and just be like, yeah, I'm happy to be here. A wink, not a wink. Not any sort of controversial hand gestures. Just a humble smile.
2: A humble smile.
0: What about a little, like, you mouth, you know, I love you to your wife or to your baby?
1: Or like a holding up my
0: their
2: name. Hold up the baby. Hold the baby.
0: Oh yeah, bring the baby with you and just sort of cradle it.
1: Yeah, I mean, this is getting out of hand now, isn't it? But yeah, all good options.
0: 10 seconds you've got to fill, so it's quite a long time. All right, John, well, thank you for sharing your good news feed. Don't go anywhere, though, because we want to find out why you're simply the blessed after Kelly brings us the latest news.
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8: Hello, I'm Kelly Valencia. England's World Cup match with Mexico will still be played at 1 a.m. on Monday UK time. FIFA was considering moving it forward to 7 o'clock on Sunday night because of fears about storms at the Azteca Stadium. The governing body is thought to have reverted to the original slot after a reported backlash from both countries. And Burnham insists he will not call a general election if he becomes the next Prime Minister. The Labour leadership favourite says he will stick to his party's 2024 manifesto. Celebrations will be taking place across the US today to mark 250 years of independence. There will be a ball drop in Times Square in New York, while Donald Trump is headed to Mount Rushmore in South Dakota. And new Ofcom figures show the BBC now provides almost all of the UK's TV programming about religion and ethics. Public service broadcasters aired 171 hours in 2025. That's your latest from the Premier News team.
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0: And it's time to channel your inner Tina Turner, because we're asking you why you are...
10: simply the blessed.
0: Yes, every week on Big Breakfast, we like to find out why you're feeling simply the blessed. What are you feeling grateful for? The Apostle Paul tells us in 1 Thessalonians to give thanks in all circumstances, and joining us to share why he's feeling grateful is John Pedler, who is a civil servant and, as we found out, a new father. So I wonder what he's going to say he's feeling grateful for. John, tell us.
1: So the obvious answer would be my new son, and that is you know,
0: it's the obvious, but it's also true, right?
1: Yes. But actually, I wanted to specifically mention like community. So when having a child, I think it can feel quite lonely and isolating because you're spending a lot of time at home looking after him. But we felt so encouraged, my wife and I, by how amazing our community has been at, like, dropping off meals, like coming to see us, investing in him. And it's made it like an incredibly enjoyable process where we haven't felt like, oh, we used to have this life where we were really involved in community and, you know, and church, and that's disappeared, but actually it's continued in a different way. In turn, we've tried to kind of like get out a lot and bring him to church and try and do a lot of fun things together rather than just being at home. But have felt so grateful for our community in this time.

0: say who brought that round.
1: He's looking a bit smug there.
2: It was me. Yes, guys. Let's not pretend. No, it wasn't my best work, but I think it was something.
0: I felt like I was set up for that, and I couldn't really give any other answer. So.
2: Yeah, no, I didn't tell Lydia I'd done that. Just to be clear, she didn't.
1: No, that was okay. She just walked into brain. That. Yeah,
0: you weren't in cahoots. I mean, yeah, I did feel a bit blindsided by that. But
2: wow. Wow, the frostiness today.
1: any other good meals Maybe other great. Than the chili?
0: We've got a very good friend who is a very good cook, and she did bring round loads of different sort of meal items, including homemade shortbread, which has been a staple of the last couple of weeks. We've sort of requested it a few times. And that is pretty exceptional. It's not great for, I mean, I definitely need the NHS 30 minutes a day walking because spending a lot of time eating really nice food and not leaving the house as much as usual. But yeah, the shortbread should get a shout out.
2: What would you say is your tip to friends and family of parents who've had a newborn? What would you say, like, this is the one thing you need to know that we need?
0: Oh, wow.
2: They should know. So if I don't know, someone's listening and their friend's just had a baby and they're like, I don't really know how to support them. What should I do? Should I message them lots or should I leave them to it because they don't want to be, you know, nagged about or?
0: You get bought a lot of, you know, those little comforters, those little baby comforters. I'd say just don't buy comforters because we've got loads of them. So meals are probably the most useful thing. Also, I think when people come around, sometimes it's a sense of they're like, I'll drop it off and then I'll leave because I don't want to disturb you. Mm. But actually, it's really nice having a good time with people. So we'd like when people come around, drop meals, you know, it's so nice when they stay for a couple of
2: What's
0: hours.
2: What's the right amount of time to stay? Did I stay the right amount of time?
0: No, you overstayed.
2: Okay. Well.
0: Yeah. I'd say between 90 minutes and 2 hours is perfect.
2: I was like, so what film are we watching, guys? What are we getting for takeaway? Yeah, I think that's about right. I think, but people are always so wary of like, oh, I don't want to, you know, tread on their toes. Yeah. So I think British people get a bit too reserved about it.
0: They do. And it's almost, you almost get to a point where they leave the meal at the front door and then leave, you know. We actually, it's so nice to have friends around. And also you want to show off your baby.
2: Yeah. Aww. There you go.
1: What's the baby's name?
0: Isaiah, but we call him Zai. Z-A-I is his abbreviated name. Yeah.
1: Lovely name. Do you ever have people say the name wrong? Isaiah?
0: We've got a bit of Isaiah, yeah. I think that's the American pronunciation.
2: Isaiah.
0: And then we've even had, like, for Zai, we've had people say Zia, which is not the spelling, including family members who I won't name.
2: But, how do you gently correct them, or is it just straight up? No, that's not his name.
0: Yeah, just... His name's Zai. Like, okay. Very straightforward. His name's Zai.
2: I feel like if you've got big brain, does it just mean you speak a bit more to the point now?
0: I'd say I mumble more and I speak more to the point. Like, there's less time for
2: chit-chat.
0: You know, niceties. Yeah.
1: Blunt. Yeah. Like it. It's good.
0: Yeah, more blunt. Yeah.
2: Lydia, what are you or who are you feeling grateful for?
1: That's a great question.
2: Oh, she's like...
1: what am I feeling grateful for?
2: Speech is about to begin.
1: I'm feeling... grateful for my, do you know, this has been in my head quite a bit the last few weeks. I am really grateful for my little side hustle that I have. I won't
2: this
1: name
2: is news
1: the...
2: to me. You've been making money on the side. I think you need to let HR know about this.
1: I won't name the platform, but I've sold quite a lot of clothes.
2: Does it begin with a V and rhyme with Binted?
1: Yes, it does. Okay. Yes, it does. But I've been having a bit of a wardrobe refresh the last couple of weeks, and I've sold like a lot of clothes. So I've been really grateful that people have been wanting my clothes, and that I've been able to buy some new, new gowns, new drip.
0: Can I ask you, what's the lowest amount that you've sold something for? Because I feel like Vinted is known for its sort of,
2: and people really take the mick with the offers they give you.
0: Do you know, like for £2 and they'll offer like £1.29 or something.
1: I am that cheeky person that will send a ridiculous, because if you don't ask, you don't get.
2: Yeah,
1: and it also
2: it's
1: depends
2: true.
1: if the seller really wants to get rid of the item, then they will accept the offer, but I personally wouldn't sell
2: if
1: anything
2: that desperate.
1: I have got some things up there on my profile for £2. But
2: at that point, to me, it's like, is it even worth the walk to the post office?
1: Well,
2: that's what I think. I'm that lazy.
1: I think, but it's also the

0: Decluttering, because I struggle to fit all of my clothes into my wardrobe, if I'm being honest. I don't have a lot of storage space. So it's, if I can, you know, if I get £2 rather than being able to just send it off to a charity shop, then I think that's a win.
1: Yeah.
0: But yeah, I've done some shopping on this certain platform the last few days.
1: You're an entrepreneur.
0: Yeah, exactly. But it's also, it's even more satisfying when you know that you don't have to pay for that new item because you've got it in your bank. You know, as in like on your your balance. It's basically free. Free clothes. So yeah, that's my niche thing that I'm feeling grateful for. And also my small group. I'm going to say that as well because I really love my small group and they are... We love playing frisbee together.
1: That's
0: really
1: you know
0: great
1: Christian.
0: To be in the park playing frisbee.
1: Ultimate frisbee is
0: on a Wednesday
1: Christian.
0: Night.
2: Very wholesome.
1: Yeah.
0: Very wholesome. How about you, Max? What are you feeling simply the blessed by?
1: I've just been away, Lydia. I've been living it up in Malaga, and I have to say it was one of the best trips of my life. Can't lie to you. So I don't want to bang on about it too much, but
0: on your holly bobs.
1: I was with a great group of people, eating great food. Great accommodation.
0: Not looking very tanned.
1: Sorry. I think it's the lighting. It's very white. I'm actually very tanned. Thank you very much. I got burnt very badly, very patchy.
0: Really?
1: I have a theory. I'm going to, I don't want to go into too much detail, but if you're married, you're less likely to get sunburnt.
0: Wow.
1: And why is that? John, why do you think that is? Because when you're married, you've got someone who's very happy just to sun cream you up when you're single, and, you know, it's just a bit more awkward.
2: That's true.
1: You guys don't want to talk about this, do you? Everyone's giving me awkward looks, but it's true, and I'm going to speak the truth. I'm not ashamed to say it. There is a discrimination going on here.
2: On that, is you're less inclined to want to tan if you're married because you're not trying to impress someone as much.
0: There we go. Also, I guess if you're married,
1: now I'm starting to think.
2: Does that logic work?
1: Well, it does, but now I'm like, was I trying to tan? I don't think so. I just got very
2: patchy.
1: That
2: wasn't me calling you out.
1: Okay, good. I wasn't calling you out either, John, for saying that you've got marriage privileges of some sun cream.
0: But also, I think it's important to say that when you're, if you're married as well, I'm sure if you get burned, then your spouse will hear you complaining about the burn the whole time. So I do think there's a reason to sun cream your spouse up because
1: that's
0: you don't
1: true.
0: Want to hear the complaints. Because if you've got bad sunburn, it's painful. I've been there.
1: Well, I've been told. Anyway, I'm grateful for the holiday. It was a great trip to Malaga. I actually didn't see any of the city because we just spent all the time in the accommodation, because why not? And a lot of fuet. You know, fuet.
0: What is fuet?
1: It's the Spanish salami sausage, fuet.
0: Oh, lovely. Sounds very French.
1: Is it? Maybe it's French. I don't know. Well, there you go. We've got quite a few different reasons to be grateful this morning. Babies, selling clothes, and fuet. Let us know why you're feeling simply the best this morning. Don't be shy. If you share your gratitude, it's like a sort of a domino effect and everyone starts to feel more grateful for things. And do you know that you can't feel anxious and grateful at the same time?
0: Really?
1: Scientifically proven. Text us on 66777. Again, the way that these two look at me is like, I don't trust him. It's true. I heard it from a psychologist. Text us on 66777. Start your message with the word Premier. Send us a message on WhatsApp 0303 040 1000, or why not ping us an email, studio@premier.org.uk. John, any big weekend plans before you go?
2: I'm about to go for a cycle.
1: You're going to get paid for it by the government? Or?
2: I don't think they've set that bit up yet, but I will sort of, can I retroactively say I did all these?
1: I'm going to be like, I've been walking for 29 years. Where's my money?
2: And then we've got a barbecue at my in-laws. So it's Isaiah's first trip to Kent.
0: Great trip.
1: Great. There you go.
0: Just final question. What makes a good barbecue? What are you having on the grill?
2: I would say there needs to be at least 3 meat items for it to be considered a barbecue. And I would typically, I just had a call. I would typically want...
1: Is that your wife being like, get back here?
2: Typically want chicken, a burger and sausage. I'd say those three are mandatory.
0: Okay. No steaks in your house?
2: Oh, no. I mean,
1: Once he gets paid by the NHS, he'll be getting steaks. All right, John. Thank you so much for joining us to share your good news feed and why you're feeling simply the blessed. Let's have some worship now from Delirious.

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1: Just gone 11 minutes to 10 o'clock. You're listening to Big Breakfast. And we've had some what I would call healthy accountability from Matt and Eccles. Thank you for this email. He says, I'm deeply concerned that you're still joking about channeling your inner Tina Turner in relation to Simply the Blessed. We do say it's time to channel your inner Tina Turner. This is a term practiced by spiritual mediums. It's demonic and very clearly warned against in the Bible. Do you know what, Matt? I thought for a second, like, oh, it doesn't seem like a big deal. But actually, you're right. We can come up

0: with different wording. So from now on, we'll not be using the word channeling. We'll say inspired by Tina Turner. How about that?
1: Yes, there we go. Thank you, Matt, for keeping us accountable. We appreciate it.
0: Yeah, no, honestly, good feedback. And I actually appreciate that you would take the time to message that. So thank you, Matt and Eccles. No more channeling. I didn't realise, to be honest, the word had that much power. So I'll stop using that in my day-to-day life.
1: It's always helpful to have those little nuggets of feedback.
0: Yes.
1: We love it here on Big Breakfast.
0: We do.
1: Now, how do you know that you're hearing from God when you pray? In John's Gospel, chapter 8, verse 47, Jesus says, "Whoever is of God hears the words of God." But sometimes our first response when we feel God has spoken is to brush it off and assume it's just our imagination. To get some advice, Premier's Esther Hyam spoke to Pete Gregg, founder of 24/7 Prayer and author of How to Hear from God for Young Explorers. She asked him what the weirdest thing he's ever heard from God was.
2: "Sometimes God doesn't speak to me about the really big things I need him to talk about, and then he'll talk to me about complete trivia. And I think, well, why would you do that? One of the stories I share in one of my previous books is the time I was walking down the street and I very, very distinctly heard God say, look at that tree. But it was very clear. It wasn't an audible voice, but it might as well have been. It was dramatic. So I froze, stared at a tree. Nothing at all happened. And eventually I said to God, okay, what happens now? I'm looking at the tree. And I sensed that what he said is, why do you always get so intense about everything? I just thought it was a good tree. And so I ended up saying, oh, good job on the tree. And I sensed the Lord saying, thank you very much. So, but actually the serious point is, I think your prayer life is at its best, not when you're praying about big things occasionally, but when you're praying about small things continually. And when Adam and Eve walked with God in the cool of the evening, there wasn't any sin in the world. They couldn't pray about healing. They couldn't pray about salvation. They couldn't pray about justice. They must have been saying things like, good tree.
3: And you make a really good point there, that actually sometimes we only really concentrate on prayer when there's something going wrong or when we want something. And actually is learning to cultivate listening to God just part of cultivating that intimacy, hanging out?
2: Yeah, exactly. You know, that's the heart and soul of everything. And so many of us, we only talk to God about our problems. Imagine that if I did that with Sammy. You know, we're on a date night. I'm sorry, I have nothing to say. There aren't enough problems. Of course, God loves us and wants us to share with him all that we're struggling with. But people always say, should you pray for parking spaces? and the answer is clearly yes, because God wants us to pray about everything, including funny little things like where to park. So I think drawing God in on our normality and realizing that's our primary theater of engagement with God is important.
3: We do get anxious about the whole hearing from God thing, because particularly when you're thinking about not just hearing God through the Bible, but hearing God through supernatural or voice or signs, we worry that we get it wrong. So how do we know whether we're hearing from God or whether it's indigestion or a fertile imagination?
2: Well, the first thing to say is you're absolutely right, Esther. Hearing from God is the single most important thing you will ever learn to do. And it has also almost certainly been a source of great pain in your life. Like, you know, who hasn't been hurt by someone manipulating the word of God, giving them a fake prophecy? It's enormously painful. I had a lady at the end of church one day who looked me straight in the eyes and said, God has told me to marry you. At which point I was already married to Sammy. What do you do with these kinds of things? And in that case, it was quite straightforward. I said, no, he hasn't told me that. But it is vital. And I think the answer to your question in my book, How to Hear God, I just talk about the simple, principle of, ABC, is this affirming? That's the first thing, because now there are things God will say that don't feel very affirming, but it does say in 1 Corinthians that prophecy is for encouragement and upbuilding. So I think that's a good place to start. Is it affirming? Secondly, is it biblical? And I don't mean can you find a random verse in Leviticus? I mean, is it in line with the sweep of Scripture? And then C, most important, is it Christ-like? Does this sound like the sort of thing Jesus would say? Is it the sort of thing Jesus would do? And so that doesn't cover everything, but the ABC is a pretty good place to start. Affirming, biblical, Christ-like.
1: That was Pete Gregg, founder of 24/7 Prayer, speaking to Premier's Esther Higham and sharing some key tips on how to know when you're hearing the voice of God. For the full extended conversation, head to Premier Plus and search for Esther Higham.
0: Yes. Now, coming up in the next hour, we're going to be speaking to a former Olympic athlete, track and field athlete. Marilyn Okoro is here ahead of the Commonwealth Games in Glasgow that starts in a couple of weeks' time. So we're going to be talking to her about her career, her faith, and what it's like. Does your faith make you faster? I'm looking at a theology student who's like, there's literally no evidence for that in the Bible, so I don't know why you're even theorising about that.
1: But you know what? We worship the God who could do all things. So...
0: I mean, he just tells us to run the race, so...
1: He does.
0: And we'll be heading to the A1A courtrooms as well. Our clue this week is Wisdom, Late Night and Harry Kane. I think you probably know what it's going to be about.
1: If you put two and two together.
0: Yeah, exactly that.
1: You'll hopefully come up with
0: four. Plus our cultural corner.
1: Indeed.
0: What have you got to talk about this week, Lydia?
1: I'm going to take you to the museum.
0: Oh, okay. Can't wait for that.
1: So it's a very good one, in fact. So
0: what sort of museum? We talk art, science, history?
1: Art. Portraits.
0: Portrait, okay.
1: Yes.
0: Are you an art fan? Are you an artist?
1: I'm an artist. I don't know.
0: I dabble.
1: Yeah.
0: If I asked you to do like a 60-second portrait of me, what kind of thing would we be looking at?
1: Be looking at...
0: Would it be realism, impression, or cubism?
1: Cubism, I think, would be my...
0: Is that because my head's quite cubic?
1: What's the one with it like you do with like dots?
0: Like pop art.
1: Oh,
0: Andy Warhol style.
1: I know, I'm thinking more, maybe that's impressionism, the one with like you do...
0: Anyway, maybe we should do that as a little challenge.
1: As you can tell, I'm not really an art connoisseur, but I do enjoy a gallery
0: occasionally,
1: depending if it's good.
0: Well, all this fun stuff comes up after Kelly brings us the latest news.
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11: For God so loved the world that he gave his one and only Son, that whoever believes in him shall not perish, but have eternal life. For God did not send his Son into the world to condemn the world, but to save the world through him. Whoever believes in him is not condemned, but whoever does not believe stands condemned already, because they have not believed in the name of God's one and only Son.
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13: Hello, I'm Kelly Valencia. The man tipped to become the next Prime Minister insists he'll stick to Labour's manifesto if he gets into power. Andy Burnham says he won't call a general election, but instead focus on voter reforms. He's been answering questions on social media platform Reddit, but has mostly avoided queries from the press. Conservative leader Kemi Badenoch says he needs to be more transparent about his intentions.
14: If they don't allow Andy Burnham to set out his plans now, he's going to run into trouble when Parliament does restart. My concern is that he doesn't actually know what he wants to do, and he wants to have the summer off to think about it. But the country can't wait.
13: A top doctor is warning that misinformation online is a threat to public health. Professor Frankie Swartz, medical director at NHS England, says it's one of the reasons why the health service is launching its own TikTok channel. Its aim is to counter the spread of fake advice. Rebecca Curtain is from Healthwatch England.
15: With social media platforms or the people posting on them, their motives aren't always clear. So are they trying to sell you something? Are they trying to promote medication that's not licensed for use in the UK? Or are they even trying to get you to spread misinformation to sow social division?
13: Celebrations will be taking place across the US today to mark 250 years of independence. There will be a ball drop in Times Square in New York City, while Donald Trump's headed to Mount Rushmore in South Dakota. Earlier this week, America's president insisted the incoming heat wave was not going to stop any events.
16: We look back on 250 years of glorious freedom. And by the way, on July 4th, it's going to be approximately 107 degrees out. And I'm going to go and I'm going to make a really long speech just to show that I can do anything.
13: Meanwhile, new Lifeway research shows half of U.S. Protestant churches will join in commemorating the milestone. The survey found 50% of pastors support special celebrations. Among participating churches, many are recognizing veterans, military families, and including patriotic music in their services. Oman has agreed to work with Britain and France to make sure the Strait of Hormuz remains open. A statement has been released by the country's leaders. The key route is described as a vital artery for the global economy, with the safe transit of ships a matter of global concern after it was blockaded for months during the US-Iran war. And new Ofcom figures show the BBC now provides almost all of the UK's TV programming about religion and ethics. Public service broadcasters aired 171 hours in 2025, just 3 hours more than the previous year, but a third less than the peak in 2013. ITV and Channel 4 each broadcast just 1 hour, with the BBC accounting for the remaining 99%.
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13: Across the UK this Saturday morning, we're seeing a clear divide. Northern areas are off to a cloudy start, with Scotland and Northern Ireland experiencing outbreaks of rain and temperatures sitting between 13 and 18 degrees Celsius. Further south, England and Wales are enjoying a much brighter picture. Expect warm spells of sunshine to develop, with London already around 21 degrees Celsius, rising to a pleasant 26 degrees Celsius by lunchtime. Light winds will make it feel comfortable for most. 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
1: David Ruiz with I Will Worship, and before that you heard Kelly bringing us the latest headlines. Good morning and happy Saturday. It is just coming up to 8 minutes past 10 o'clock on the 4th of July, and wherever you're listening from this morning, we're really glad you're with us. And for the third time, happy birthday, America.
2: 250 years.
1: Who would have thought it?
2: Wow. Great stuff. Well, thank you for spending part of your weekend with us. Now, quick question for you. With all the attention on the World Cup at the moment, did you realise that the Commonwealth Games are back this summer and they're being hosted by our friends north of the border in Scotland? Well, if that's news to you, consider yourself officially informed.
1: And just after 10:30, we'll be joined by athlete Marilyn Okoro to talk about something every sports person fears. What does it look like to keep trusting in Jesus when an injury threatens to end the career you've worked hard for your whole life?
2: And when everything comes down to a race that lasts less than half a minute, how do you handle that level of pressure without letting it take hold of you?
1: Yes, which makes the pressure of our yay or nay court suddenly feel rather small.
2: Well, speaking of, court is back very shortly, and this week's case, bedtimes and football. I'll let you put two and two together.
1: Plus, another unsuspecting friend will receive a very important phone call in the 11 o'clock hour. Our mission: discover whether their last hot drink was tea or coffee. Yes, that's the premise of the game. It's as simple as that, all right? I know it sounds like we haven't put much work in, but it's not true. Sometimes the best things are the most simple things in life.
2: It's true. It's very simple indeed. No? That's pretty Scottish.
1: Oh, he's getting ready for this Commonwealth Games.
2: Yeah, so stay right.
1: I look
2: right.
1: forward to hearing your Scottish accent later. Are you going to be giving us more?
2: I don't want to offend a whole nation.
1: Yeah, fair enough.
2: So I think I might avoid. But stay right where you are. That is all coming up on your Big Breakfast.

0: House Fires with Build My Life on Big Breakfast. It's just coming up to 13 minutes past 10 o'clock. I'm getting nervous because it's time for a very serious debate to take place. Am I right, Lydia?
1: Yes, you're right. If you've just joined us this morning, the tone is about to change dramatically as things get very serious as we put on our judicial robes.
0: Yes, indeed. We're heading back to the Big Breakfast courtroom.
2: Now it's time for yay or nay.
0: Yes, here is how yay or nay works.
1: One very important case, two opposing sides.
0: One of us argues yay.
1: The other argues nay.
0: And you, the Big Breakfast family, are the jury for this morning.
1: Now, no chance of getting out of jury duty today. It is your democratic responsibility. Whatever verdict you reach stands.
0: We'll make our case.
1: You'll weigh up the evidence.
0: And then you'll decide who is correct. And today's case is this.
1: Should kids be allowed to stay up late into the early hours of Monday morning to watch England take on Mexico in the World Cup round of 16?
0: After England manager Thomas Tuchel has said kids should be watching, is he right to say that? Now, just to clarify, the timings of the game have now changed.
1: No, they haven't. They were going to change,
0: but now they're back again. So they were going to change to Sunday evening, and I was very happy about that, thinking, great, get a good night's sleep. But no, the powers that be in America, in FIFA, have decided that it will go ahead at the chosen time of in the middle of the blooming night. And it's causing a lot of parental stress, a lot of issues for those who've got work the next day, deciding, is it worth the sacrifice? And we're here to chat about whether it is. So
1: yeah, we're talking about this sort of scene. Alarms going off at ridiculous times. Eyes barely open, snacks at the ready, trying to explain to your teacher the next day why you're running on 3 hours of sleep.
0: Yes, is this a once-in-a-generation football moment worth bending bedtime for?
1: Or are we setting up for a very tired Monday morning meltdown? Okay, Max.
0: Do you want me to start?
1: Yes, you go first.
0: That's rare.
1: No, sorry.
0: I just sometimes I like to play a few games, mind games. I'm in the yay camp. Now, you might be thinking, what has this got to do with anything faith-wise? What Premier Christian Radio? I don't answer. This is a very important thing for your child to make memories, to know that their parents aren't just the strict legalistic types saying, no, your bedtime is always 8 o'clock and you're going straight to bed. This is a moment for the country. This is a moment of unity. If we beat Mexico, if we go on to win the World Cup, does your child want to grow up and say, my parents didn't let me stay up and watch it. They wanted me to be ready for maths. You know, school isn't everything. You know, school is not achievements in school. As we talked about earlier, they don't define a childhood. What defines a childhood is great memories. And I actually think Jesus would stay up and watch it. He was known to be up in the early hours of the morning. And he said, let the children come to me. So if you put this two and two together, the children come to me, early hours of the morning, Jesus will be watching the game. And I will be watching the game. And if I had a child, I don't, I'd certainly let them watch the game. Hear, hear.
1: Okay.
0: Just 1 second. Let me just get the...
2: Order.
0: Yes, there we go.
1: Interesting stuff. That was almost farcical, I would say.
0: Farcical.
1: I'm gonna be in the nay camp today.
0: Shock horror.
1: Someone's gotta be there. Someone's gotta be in the nay camp.
0: So, okay. Again, you haven't got children, so you're speaking hypothetically.
1: I am speaking hypothetically.
0: I want you to imagine you have two children, and you're gonna tell them why they're not staying up for the game.
1: Well, yes, it's a big match. Yes, it is exciting, but tired kids and school, they don't mix very well, I don't think. We're talking grumpy morning, foggy brains, and a full classroom of people regretting their choices before 9 a.m. Mm. And here's the thing, football will come again. Sleep is not so easily rescheduled. I just think that it's important to have really good routines in place. Also, you can rewatch the game in the morning if you want to. You can rewatch it at a sensible time.
0: That's true.
1: And I just think about the poor teachers. They're going to be handling loads of difficult children, badly behaved children on Monday morning. And that's not something I want to put a teacher through.
0: Okay.
1: So I think there are, I'm not saying that they shouldn't watch the football. I'm just saying, can they watch it another time? That would be my argument.
0: Well, we're not the only ones arguing in the studio this morning. Lydia, you've brought along one of your friends from your other work. You do a podcast, is it?
1: Yes.
0: What's the podcast, Lydia?
1: Well, in the studio this morning, we've got a certain Mr. Austin Colwell, who is one of the stars of Life and the Universe, Premier's finest podcast.
0: Well, about? Not the finest. What's it about?
1: It's all about following Jesus at university. And Austin is a regular member of the podcast. Good morning to you.
3: I am. Good morning. Thank you for having me.
0: Now, Austin, you're a university student or you know about university, so you know that late nights, early mornings are a thing. So there's no issue, is there, with letting your kids stay up?
3: You know, I'm in the yay camp.
1: Okay.
3: This nay talk is just
0: nonsense,
3: utter
0: would you
3: waffle.
0: Say?
3: Nonsense,
0: this is great. This is a great day when I've got someone who's on my side. I feel very empowered. Tell us why.
3: I think, realistically, we're talking the best sporting event on the planet. And I'm sorry if you like your cricket or your Wimbledon or, heck, your Formula One, but it is not the World Cup. And you said it comes around again every 4 years.
0: Yeah. Well,
3: we're not talking next week.
0: No, we're not.
3: This is big.
0: Hear, hear.
3: This is huge. I think, like you're saying, it's national unity.
0: Unity.
3: Get people together. I mean, you gotta watch it. You know, you sacrifice one night of sleep. I mean, it's a bit of a gamble. Because if you stay up all night and England lose, that is a very, very long morning. But if they win,
1: that's the thing.
0: Sacrifice. Doesn't that remind you of something in the Christian faith?
1: But just think about if we lose, which, you know, we're battling.
0: This is what I don't want to hear, this negativity.
1: Let's
0: as well.
1: Be realistic. It's important to be realistic.
0: Okay,
1: so we're talking about a game against Mexico. You know, we've got all the altitude issues, haven't we? what was it called? The air.
0: Air quality, do you mean the heat as well?
1: Yeah. Just all those things, all the things in the way, which means that England are at a disadvantage. Can you imagine the poor children? If they stay up throughout the night,
0: they've got to learn hardship. They've got to learn hardship.
1: And England lose, the disappointment.
0: But football doesn't teach you to be a fair weather fan. You don't just support your team when they're doing well. You support your team through thick and thin. And children need to build up resilience. If they watch our team get drubbed 4-0 by Mexico, then that will serve them in the long term. The next time the World Cup comes around, they'll be used to hit disappointment and suffering. It's all part of our faith journey.
3: It's true. I mean, welcome to the country.
0: Yes.
3: The rest of the country's been here for 60 years. So, you know, you've got to get with the programme, I think.
0: It's one day. Do you know what I mean? It's one day of feeling tired. And to be honest with you, adulthood is just tiredness for 24-7 anyway.
1: This is just reeking of you don't have kids, guys.

0: guys. Because, I mean, nor do I.
1: I am the kid.
2: Yeah.
1: And I want to stay up.
2: Yeah, he's got to ask his parents.
1: Under their roof. I don't know.
2: Okay, fair enough.
0: It's reeking of inexperience and lack of empathy for the parents out there and the grandparents, all the carers, the people that do have to look after the kids, the teachers who will have to deal with the grumpiness the next day.
2: Well, I can ask my mum because she's a teacher. So will she be bothered about the kids staying up? I'll ask her. Liz is already on your side. Sorry, Max, I'm with Lydia on this one. If it was the final, I'd feel differently, but not for this one.
0: Exactly. It's only though, because it's all part of the journey. If it was the final, yes, I agree with you, Liz. It would be a different situation.
3: But it could be our last game.
2: Exactly.
3: I don't know if I can deal with that, you know. I need to see England play.
2: There's a song by Matt Mayer where the lyric goes, "I just want to be in the room when you move." And I was just thinking, like, I want to just be in the room when Harry Kane scores.
0: You know, you don't want to miss the moment. It's getting on shaky ground.
2: Well, you don't want to miss the moment, do you? You want to live in the moment.
0: Do you know what I'd love to hear? If you're in Scotland right now, what do you make of this? Do you think that
1: they switched it off a long time? Brazil put the nail in the coffin. I think that was the end of it all.
0: Well, we would love to know what you think about this debate.
2: Mm. You can text us. I'm starting to feel. Well, it's because you've challenged me on the fact that I have kids, and now I feel like I am talking out my backside, so to speak. Text us 66777. Start your message with the word Premier. Send us. Do you know what? We want to hear the children's views as well. Don't let the parents dictate this for you. If you're a child listening and you're desperate to stay up to watch Harry Kane score a goal, then let us know on WhatsApp 0303 040 1000 and email studio@premier.org.uk. Don't just take my word for it. Here is the judge telling you how to vote.
4: Now, what say you? Are you yay or nay? Tell us now on 0303 040 1000. That's 0303 040 1000. And to be quick, chop chop.
2: Now, Austin, while you're here, we want to get to know you a little bit more.
3: Oh, wow.
2: So tell us, what brings you to Premier HQ?
3: Premier HQ, am I allowed to say?
2: I guess you could give some sense of it. Yeah, I think is he allowed to say? I'm looking at Lydia now.
3: I broke in. Is the truth?
2: Well, I said, let's talk about life in the universe because it is Lydia's esteemed podcast.
0: Let's say, Austin, you're learning the ropes, aren't you?
3: I'm learning the ropes.
0: You're learning the ropes in the radio world.
3: Yeah, I am.
0: But you are a star of life in the universe.
3: Use that word.
2: Star is a big word.
0: Well, you're regular.
3: keep wheeling me back in.
0: Demote to regular.
3: Keep star.
0: Okay. Tell us about life in the universe.
3: It's a great podcast. You can listen on, where can you listen? Spotify, Premier Plus.
0: Mm-hmm.
2: Exactly. He knows his stuff already.
3: Check the Instagram for some clips, and then you can see my real face. And you know, I don't have a face for radio. You know, you can see it yourself. I like you, life in the universe.
2: He's a confident upstart. This one.
0: He's young.
3: We've got to get humbled.
2: But also, you telling me you play the

0: When it is like a trumpet, it's the exact same fingers, everything, but it's just a little bit squished. So it has, to be specific, it has a warmer, softer sound.
1: There we go. Back to life in the universe.
0: Yeah, sorry, yeah.
2: I was enjoying the cornet chat.
1: I am the host of Life in the Universe. Tell me about what do we speak about on the podcast, Austin?
0: We talk about lots of different things, ranging from, you know, just general conundrums, campus conundrums, you call them, problems that you have to deal with, flatmates, struggles, managing social relations, but also how to follow Jesus well at uni. You know, how do we be a witness to people around us who don't know him yet? Which is really fun. Or you get my brothers on as well. We have a chat about our family, which, you know, I'm still thinking.
2: Yeah, it wasn't one of your recent episodes basically just family therapy? It sounded like. Yeah.
1: Well, we've got an episode coming out in the next couple of weeks where Austin is joined by his brothers, who both brothers have been on Big Breakfast, in fact.
2: So did it feel like therapy for your family, just chatting to Lydia about, you know, the dynamics?
0: Lydia really did some surgery. We got some, got some needed stuff out. But no, it's a good podcast. It's a range of stuff, whether that be relationship advice. I was on the relationship episode before I was even in a relationship, so I don't know what I was saying. Like how you were saying, talking out your
2: talking
0: backside.
2: About yeah, that's the thing. I was doing with the yay or nay, you don't have to have any experience, you just speak.
1: There you go.
2: It's the beauty of it.
1: Well, it's what the episode coming out with your brothers, it was more of a exploration of how sibling relationships change at uni.
0: That's true.
1: And so really excited for that episode to come out. It was a good one. It was a funny one, but I did feel like I was in a family therapy session. There's some moments where I thought, oh dear, maybe I should leave.
0: Well, yeah, we all had chats before saying, oh, what should we say? What can't we say? You know, all this. And yeah, I had a little bit of a debrief after as well.
1: There was a tense moment in the conversation.
0: Oh God, what was it? Between your two older brothers.
1: Well, I'm sure you'll see a clip at some point.
2: But, is this going to be the viral clip? Brothers fall out live on podcast.
1: Yeah. There was a moment where I thought it was jokey, but actually got quite serious. It was all about David's name, why he's never called Dave. But we won't go into detail. It was quite tense.
0: He wanted to leave that. I didn't make the final cut. That was on live on air.
2: Cool, really get some behind the scenes here.
0: Yeah. Robert, we had to really rein him in there. He was running away with it. And
1: your brother Robert, good news person on Big Breakfast.
2: Rob Cole, we love Rob. Going back to the cornet.
0: please, yeah.
2: I just want to know why the cornet when you were younger.
0: That's a good question. Actually, what is Rob Colwell? That is it all comes back to Robert.
2: The Colwell cornet.
0: He played the cornet, and then the local Bromley Youth Music Trust BYMT came to my primary school and
2: shout out.
0: Thanks, guys. they kind of gave us all different brass instruments, and the cornet was one of them. I had a little small mouth, so my mouth.
2: Oh, you were just you had a cornet mouth, they say.
0: Yeah, I couldn't do a baritone or a trombone and none of that, but just did cornet and then did lessons for a while. Got up to like grade 6 or 7.
1: Ooh, that's very good.
0: That's all right. And then, thank you. And then I stopped lessons and I play in church. I kind of improvise. I think it brings a good prophetic sound.
2: Does it?
0: There's a lot of. Not to toot my own horn.
2: Very good. We like that. We like that a lot.
0: But it's biblical, you know, with the trumpet.
2: Does it sound anything like this, Austin?
0: Okay.
2: Just wait.
0: Bang on. Bang on, yeah.
2: Does that sound like you in a church? Yeah, this is cornet in a large church, apparently. That's the sound I feel in my head when I lose yay or nay. Just like it's very beautiful, actually.
0: Yeah, I'm glad I brought my cornet with me. That was just a little rendition.
2: Thanks for doing that.
0: Yeah,
2: it's funny that you can still talk while you're doing it.
0: It takes a long time to learn that. They didn't teach you that at BYMT, okay?
2: No.
1: Are you the kind of person that does the last post?
0: I used to do that at school. Oh my,
1: key
0: life.
1: Moment.
0: Horrifying. Really scary.
2: What's the last post again? Is it the... Oh, wow.
0: It's the Remembrance Day.
2: Oh, yes, of course.
1: Really important moment at the end of the minute silence.
0: Yeah.
1: It's pressure.
0: It is pressure. But I say pressure, what pressure?
2: No pressure. I don't get nervous.
0: but there was a guy, I don't know his name, so he won't know. But I did it in my school, and there was probably about 4 trumpeters stationed around the school. And I did it, but my friends thought I was in the English block doing it.

0: And apparently this guy just absolutely butchered it. Like he, I don't know if he played anything remotely, you know, worthy of all the all the soldiers that sacrificed their lives. But they all thought it was me. So I got loads of jip when I went back to the class. You know, and the teacher came in and said, "Nice try, Austin." And I was like, "Oh, I killed it. I did a great job. Thank you very much." But they all thought it was me. So yeah,
1: this is a curveball from Robert. Just going to chuck it in there. He says, question for you guys, what would you wear to a church conference?
2: Oh, that's a great question.
1: Just before we go to the news, Austin, what are you wearing to a church conference?
0: Wearing to a church conference?
1: I never thought about that, to be honest.
0: Well, this is what we're talking about on Life of the Universe, caring too much about your looks.
2: Yeah, one of our latest church episodes coming out in over the summer will be, am I more than how I look?
0: Yeah, I mean, don't overthink it.
1: Yes, you know, you are. Is that the answer?
2: Yeah. That is the answer.
0: Sorry. Let's not leave the loose end on that.
1: Yeah, it wasn't rhetorical, was it? Oh, I don't know.
0: Echo chamber. No. I think just wear what you want, really, isn't it?
1: Yeah, Robert, I think if it's sunny outside, and I think it is, just shorts and a tee for me. Lydia, are you dressing up for a church conference?
2: No, I think comfort is important. But I quite like colours, says the girl in black and white today.
1: So there you go, colours, shorts and tee. And Austin, anything else to add to Robert's outfit?
0: I think you can get those t-shirts where they're kind of you get like a massive print of like a Bible verse and like
2: Christian merch
0: AI kind of
1: maybe when you're at the conference, get the merch.
2: There you go, and you can wear it the whole time. There's some cool Christian merch out there at the moment.
1: I have to ask Robert, what is there a reason? I'm guessing you're going to a conference today. I'd like to know why that question came up. But I'd thank you. We always love rogue questions. Just chuck them in the mixer, why not?
2: I would say to you, Robert, just go with what you want to wear rather than feeling the pressure cool or to dress in a certain way to fit in. Just be yourself. Be authentic. Really important.
1: There you go. Austin Colwell, thank you for joining us. We can hear more of your voice, Life in the Universe. Where'd you get that again? Premier Plus, is it?
2: Life and the Universe. Oh. There you go, Max. Just to correct you there. Life and the Universe is available on all the streaming platforms, Premier.plus, Spotify, Apple Podcasts as well, wherever you'd like to listen.
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10: Hello, I'm Kelly Valencia. England's World Cup match with Mexico will still be played at 1 a.m. on Monday UK time. FIFA was considering moving it forward to 7 o'clock on Sunday night because of fears about storms at the Azteca Stadium. The governing bodies thought to have reverted to the original slot after a reported backlash from both countries. And Burnham insists he will not call a general election if he becomes the next Prime Minister. The Labour leadership favourite says he will stick to his party's 2024 manifesto. Celebrations will be taking place across the US today to mark 250 years of independence. There will be a ball drop in Times Square in New York, while Donald Trump is headed to Mount Rushmore in South Dakota. And new Ofcom figures show the BBC now provides almost all of the UK's TV programming about religion and ethics. Public service broadcasters aired 171 hours in 2025. That's your latest from the Premier News team.

0: The Glasgow Commonwealth Games begins in a couple of weeks' time with 3,000 athletes taking part across 215 events. Lydia, what sport do you think you could give a good crack? You strike me as someone who'd be good at archery.
1: Do you know what? I'm actually really pleased you said it, because I love it of archery. I'm actually not too bad. I'm kind of... I think about Katniss Everdeen.
0: You've got a steady hand?
1: Yeah, do you know, my aim is pretty good. You know Katniss from The Hunger Games?
0: Yeah, yeah, yeah.
1: That's what I think about when...
0: Okay, nice.
1: When I think of archery, I do love a bit of archery.
0: Yeah.
1: Not super active, is it, archery? But
0: well, we'll have to find out. I think it's got something to it. I reckon for me, I'm thinking long jump.
1: Really?
0: Yeah.
1: Really?
0: Long legs. What, just take a big leap.
1: Would you be more? What's the other? There's long jump and there's another one, isn't there?
0: Oh, the pole vault.
1: The triple jump.
0: Well, don't worry, because you don't just have to have me and Lydia fantasizing about what sports we'd give a go and probably almost certainly fail, because joining us now is Marilyn Okoro. Marilyn is a British track and field athlete who took part in the Glasgow Games 12 years ago. She's also run for Great Britain at the 2008 Olympics. I just said 12 years and her face was like, is that long ago? Yeah, 12 years. Is that, sorry, have I just made you feel old or something?
2: Not really, but gosh, time flies.
1: Yeah.
2: Hi, Matt. Hi, Lydia.
0: Good morning to you.
1: Good morning. So pleased you're here with us, Marilyn.
0: Now, Marilyn, before we get into your story, we always like to start with a game, and we always have a name for it, and this one is called Commonwealth or Uncommonwealth. So we're going to describe a sport, and you've got to tell us whether it's ever been in the Commonwealth Games or not, i.e. Commonwealth or Uncommonwealth. They all are real sports, to be fair. First one, I think, is pretty easy. Netball.
2: Commonwealth.
0: Yes, netball was first included at the 1998 Commonwealth Games in Kuala Lumpur. It's featured at every game since its introduction as a core women's sport. There you go.
1: There we go. Well done on the first one. Second one, lawn bowls.
2: Commonwealth.
1: Correct.
0: Yes.
1: Correct indeed. First included at the 1930 British Empire Games, the first Commonwealth Games. It's been a core sport ever since, except 1966 when it was excluded due to a lack of facilities, apparently.
0: Oh dear. That was all the focus was on the World Cup winner, I think, at that point.
1: Yeah.
0: Underwater hockey.
2: Uncommonwealth.
0: That's true. It's not a Commonwealth game. A niche underwater team sport played globally in swimming pools with snorkels and weighted sticks, but it's never been part of the Commonwealth Games programme.
1: Okay, number four, squash.
2: Commonwealth.
1: Correct.
0: First
1: included at the 1998 Commonwealth Games in Kuala Lumpur. Has been included regularly since then, though it has been dropped from the 2026 programme.
0: Interesting. And this one is bossaball. Bossaball.
2: Ooh.
0: Do you know what bossaball is?
2: No.
0: So this is a hybrid sport combining volleyball, football, gymnastics and trampolines. Sounds absolutely mental on inflatable courts.
2: I'm going to just say Uncommonwealth.
0: Yeah, no, it's never been included. Correct. It's an international exhibition sport, but it's never been included in the Commonwealth Games. That does sound like chaos.
2: I hesitated because I think I was thinking of boccia.
1: I think I quite liked it. Maybe that's be the game that I'd like to...
0: Possible.
1: Yeah. I mean, I know it's not included in the Commonwealth Games,
0: then
1: but...
0: Then it's possible.
2: It's like anything's possible.
0: Yeah, anything's possible. Yeah, exactly. Yeah. I was thinking that. Well, you did very well. That's 5 out of 5 for the inaugural Commonwealth or Uncommonwealth. But now we can get to your story. So I want to start with, you are a track and field athlete. You grew up in Buckinghamshire. Where were the places in Buckinghamshire that you used to go running?
2: I went to school in Buckinghamshire, but I actually grew up in northwest London.
0: Oh, okay. Oh.
2: In Brent. I say built by Brent. So I used to run along the A406 quite often. IKEA and the big Tesco's. Yeah.
0: So very scenic route.
2: So scenic, but that's the beauty about running. You can do it anywhere. And that's why I fell into running, because it was so accessible. I did go to various boarding schools, one in King's Langley and one in Buckingham. And that was lovely. You've got lots of greenery and things like that. But when I'd come home in the holidays, not so much, but you know, the steps at Wembley Stadium, they were very strengthening.
1: Yeah, lots of steps there. Lots of steps.
0: That's true.
1: When did you realise, you know, I'm actually quite a lot faster than my peers?
2: I think the very first time I realised was in primary school, but I didn't think about being a runner then. And it was just because I could beat the boys. And I was like, this is cool. I also wasn't supposed to talk to boys. My mum was like, yeah, what are you doing? So yeah, we used to run outside a lot. But it was at my time at Abbots Hill School for Girls. That's where I discovered, you know, this is more than just your, you know, I'm actually quite good at this. And my first coach, George, he was such a destiny helper with that and really instilled that boldness, like you could get to the Olympics. So I think that's when the seed of, you know, elite sport was sown.
0: Did it feel natural then that you just like, I'm actually running really fast? Or was it a lot of training at that point as well?
2: No, it was very natural. I'll be

0: be very honest, I didn't like training at all. It was so boring.
1: Does anyone like training?
0: I love competition. Some people do. Some people are like chronic trainers. I was like, I loved competing and I loved pushing my body, but I know it takes work to get there and perform on the day. I played a game called lacrosse first, which is the boundaryless game, and I was centre, so I'd run everywhere, much like I was centre in netball. So I think I just had a flair for just running. But also, I think running's a great psychological escape from a lot of things. So I think that's kind of also what was at play there.
2: Tell me more about that. What do you mean by that? And how did running kind of help you, escape from your surroundings sort of thing?
0: Yeah, so obviously we just mentioned the A406 and the environment I grew up in. Brent is a fantastic borough, but it is known for, you know, the poverty and the high crime rates, gang culture. And just growing up in single parent home and being an eldest daughter in a Nigerian background, there's a lot of challenges that you're facing before you even realize, and a lot of no's and a lot of barriers. So running was a thing that I could do, and I could do it well. So I felt like this is my chance to make something. I didn't know what, but it was like, I'm going to just go as far as I can with it and see where it goes.
1: Awesome. How do you know what to specialize in? Because I always watch people doing 800 meters, 100 meters. I'm like, why can't they just do all of them? If you can do a good 100 meters, can't you do a good 2000 meters?
0: I think when you start out, that is exactly the mindset. Max's mindset is correct. And, you know, I've had a week of going into schools and talking to young minds, and I'm like, just try it all, because you need to see where you naturally land. I think when you're trying to now specialize, your body will definitely tell you. I thought I was a 200 meter sprinter. But on the track, you know, 400, 800 was what I really, you know, excelled in. I think my advice is not to specialize too soon. Do try other things. I had a flair for other sports. I played lacrosse, I played netball, I played tennis. So that kind of shows my ability to kind of have, you know, that ability to stop, start and keep going. My lungs can burn and I can still keep running. So that lends itself naturally to 400, 800 middle distance types running.
2: At what point do you kind of take that leap? You know, I'm going to fully commit to this, because I feel like once you're in there, you do have to go, you know, you have to go full force into it.
0: So on the way here, a friend of mine was like, I just love the way you pack so much into your days. And I think that's part of my personality. I will do as much as I can, as long as I can. So for me, that was at university. I went to the University of Bath and I was still playing lacrosse. I was training for athletics, doing my degree, you know, wherever as I could. And there became a point where I was like, I have to decide. And that point was my first Commonwealth Games, funny enough, in 2006. So, and it was because I think I picked up a lacrosse injury and my physio was like, we're not going to keep looking after these lacrosse injuries if you want to do well in sports. So I think naturally your focus will need to then kind of get really serious. So for me, that was in my final year of uni when I made my first England cap, if you like.
2: Yeah, so good.
1: In the early part of your career, you did suffer an injury that left you barely able to walk. How did your faith, or did your faith help you through that time? And did you even consider giving up at that point?
0: Oh, I considered giving up many times and it was an injury. Your coach is like, you've got 30 times 200. You're like, what? Injuries are part and parcel of sport. I don't think the injuries would make me want to give up. If anything, they fueled me to get back. I think that's kind of a really critical time to assess, to get to know your body. Why did that happen? We're always teetering on the edge of greatness or breakdown. and, you know, I think a lot of my injuries, by the grace of God, were kind of just overuse. And often just like not really listening to my body. So I think the particular one you're talking about was tendinopathy in both my knees. And it was really strange because I would wake up with chronic pain in the morning and have to kind of crawl, then walk, then I could eventually jog. So I knew it wasn't like something that would stop me from doing my sport. It wasn't career threatening, but I did have to understand why it was happening and, you know, get my body back in balance. So I always say injuries are part and parcel of it. When they happen, you know, just use it as a time to learn from them. And also it can tell you whether you're really passionate about the sport, because some athletes do fall away because they're not around the, they're not around their teams and they lose love of the sport. But for me, I was always encouraged to just grow from it and get back on track.
2: Where does faith come into your story? Is your Christian faith been something that's been present from a child? Like, where has Jesus come in?
0: Well, Jesus has always been there. He's the same yesterday and forever. I don't think I always acknowledged him as the reason I was running. And I'd just done an amazing program in a school yesterday, and it's their culture day, and I'm talking about sport and faith. And I asked them, you know, does it go together? And for me, it wasn't until retirement that I feel like I really realized how much I mean, obviously, I've always called, like, God has given us gifts and talents. So it was my gift, running was my gift. But I think

0: I focused on the running and I focused on what I was doing. And then it wasn't until it was taken away, I was like, oh my gosh, God, you've been in this the whole time. So it's a massive pillar of everything, of who I am, you know, and it actually comes first. And I think everything we do, God has to get the glory. And I remember as I was retiring, I said to God, you know, whatever I do now, it's all about you. So running is the gift that keeps on giving, because I have such a great platform through my sport to continue talking about, you know, everything he's done in my life. But just as then, I didn't really answer the question. Getting back on track, that was faith. I believed I could do it. That was hope. And I think that's why I love, you know, God so much, because he gives us hope. Even in darkness, he's the light that we follow. So massive, massive component. Mm.
1: Is it hard not to get into sort of a prosperity mindset where you win the race because of God, but then when you lose, it's like, oh, that was the enemy? Do you have to be careful not to make God just the champion, if that makes sense?
0: I think one thing I learned to do very early was just say to God, I didn't ever pray, God, can I win this race? Mm. Don't let me lose. I prayed, God, your will be done. Because even in loss, there can be victory. I always say, not, you know, winners don't always come in first place. And you'll hear athletes say, you know, this bronze medal is gold to me because of the journey and what I've overcome to get here. So yeah, I always would be on that line. And I think whenever I ran best, it was when I kind of rid myself of everything I expected to happen. And I just released, you know, and allowed God to just let his will be done, and he'll show me something. He'll let me know why I'm in this position. And often I would run well on those days, you know, and it wasn't always first place, but it would be a PB or someone has been inspired by it. So yeah, it's a great point not to kind of just use him as Father Christmas, but that he be glorified in everything that we do, even in loss, you know, how you carry yourself in the interviews and, you know, sportsmanship, that glorifies God as well.
2: Yeah. I mean, there's so much about the sporting world that's like, you know, years worth of training for like 30 seconds or like a
1: minute. That's always, I just couldn't believe Usain Bolt, just 9 seconds of work every 4 years. No, it's, I know it's not that, but like that is, everything he focuses on is down to that 9 seconds.
0: I know.
1: Yeah. That is crazy.
0: They're quite lazy, these sprinters. Some of us run for 2 minutes.
2: But that,
0: yeah,
2: that's,
0: no, even that is
2: so,
1: but
2: much
1: I remember
2: pressure.
1: Seeing the, I think it was the 2012 Olympics in the cycling, a false start from one of Great Britain's cyclists, and he was out of the tournament.
0: Yes.
1: And I just thought, he was so frustrated, he was visibly kicking off. But I thought, that is horrible. You've trained day in, day out, and you've had a false start, and your dream is over. Mm-hmm. How do you deal with that?
0: With faith.
2: Yeah.
0: Yeah, no, it's tough. Sport is, it's cutthroat. And, you know, these are the very real realities that we know going into it, especially with the false starts. I would just be like, oh man, your champs is over. An injury before, during COVID, hearing all the stories of people sitting next to someone on the plane and coming into contact, then they've, you know, flown all the way over to Tokyo and they can't compete. But, you know, there's lots of barriers in life, and sport is no different. And that's the thrill of it. That's what, you know, and I think as a Christian athlete, you have another layer to your sporting journey. And, you know, even in, you know, those kind of periods, like, you can just say to God, okay, show me why. There's always a reason. Everything that we might want to say the enemy's against me, he will turn it around for his glory. And there's always a purpose, there's always a reason for everything you go through. So yeah, it was harsh. There were lots of selections that I didn't make, and I didn't understand it, but sometimes those were protection as well. So it's about, you know, as Christians, by the grace of God, our minds are renewed from what we learn, and, you know, having that community of brethren and like-minded individuals to help pick us up and not stay in that victim mindset, because everywhere around us, you know, there's things that are trying to stop us from achieving our goals, and it's for us to keep getting back up.
2: Absolutely. Talking about peers, what was it like being a Christian, you know, amongst your teammates when you're training? What did it look like to share your faith, or just to be different in that space?
0: Yeah, so good. I think I've just always, you know, they call me the Jesus girl. Ah, happily. I don't think I was particularly as overt or open about it. Of course, I would speak to people about it. I would mention God, but it was kind of my journey. Whereas now I'm definitely much more evangelistic. And my fellow teammates, they would see my Instagram and things and be like, oh, we always knew you loved God, but we didn't know you. You know, for example, I sing in choir and, you know, sometimes preach and things. So I think it looked like when I was competing, always trying to find a church somewhere always dragging people to Bible study. And, you know, Christians in sport were great for that because they would always try and be at all the championship athletes in action. So I always loved being a part of that. But I do feel like I didn't ever really use my platform as much as I could. And so that's why I'm so zealous now. And it was great to be at the Paris Games and just seeing so many athletes, you know, just being open about their faith and just seeing them worshiping in the village and being part of the Bible app series that all the athletes did. So, but yeah, I think in my generation, it was, I would pray for people. It was nice to be there when people were down and needed some lifting up. So it was kind of very, yeah, it wasn't as overt as I am now.
1: If you've just joined us this morning, we're chatting to Marilyn Okoro, who is a former British track and field athlete who took part in the Glasgow Commonwealth Games 12 years ago, and they're coming up in a couple of weeks again. Now, for athletes, we know the prestige of the Olympics. You competed in the 2008 Olympics. Where does the Commonwealth Games rank in athletes' eyes? Is that like second, or is there ones before that, do you think?
0: Yeah, such a great question. I think every year you'll plan your competition schedule, and every championship means something. I think a lot of perhaps what we deem as the top athletes are focusing on the Europeans this year and then the Diamond League circuit. But the Commonwealth Games is known as the friendly games. So that's probably why there has that connotation of not being as important. Of course, the Olympics is the pinnacle. But a lot of athletes are going to use it as their main championship. A lot of them are going to use it as a springboard for the Europeans. And a lot of athletes, it's their introduction to, you know, world-class competition. It just depends on the individual.
1: When you say friendly, do you mean as in it's less competitive, or just because the vibe of the tournament is more...
0: The vibe and the you know, the nations that compete and things like that. But there's still going to be fierce competition.
1: Yeah, I was going to say, no one's going to be slowing down, are they?
0: It's still global. You're still going to see incredible times and distances put down, and you still have to go into it, you know, wanting to win and still with that champion mindset. So I was just looking at the team, as for England anyway, it's strong as ever, but you know, the Jamaicans always show out. My other nation, Nigeria, are going to be strong. It's, you know, respect everyone, fear no one, but respect everyone, because it's still a championship, it's still a marker against your name, and it's still an amazing opportunity to compete. What I love about it was the only other competition that was simulating the Olympics in that it was multi-sport and there was the village set up.
1: Australia's won the most gold medals and the most overall, topping the games almost every time since 1990. What is the secret? What's going on in the Sunshine Coast that we need to take note of?
0: They're a friendly bunch. I have no idea. I need to tap up Tamsin Lewis and see. Tamsin Manu, she's married. I don't know, but that's my first Commonwealth Games was in Melbourne in 2006, and also my first time to Australia. And yeah, it was just an incredible atmosphere. I didn't know that, Talia, I didn't know that school.
1: Are they just outside more, do you think? Is it just the sunshine?
0: They are a real sporting nation.
2: Yeah. It's a lifestyle, isn't it?
0: It is.
1: But when you picture an Australian, you do picture a surfer or someone out back, don't you? So
0: yeah, they do love to be out. They're very active. But I think maybe their mindset towards it as well. You know, I mentioned Tamsin Manu there. She was one of my great friends on the circuit. And she, whenever I was getting nervous, she'd be like, just go out there and have fun. So that's, I think they always go out and have fun, and you do well. Happy athlete does well.
2: And England topped the table in 2014. What do you think are their chances this time around?
0: I want to say they'll top the table again. The level of domestic competition has just gone through the roof. Part of me is like, why did you retire so early? Part of me is like, let me just watch the kids do it. We've got some incredibly strong talent coming through. We just had the nationals last weekend, and some of the times, particularly the women's 400, I was just blown away. So I'm really excited. The team looks so strong. Sometimes we'll look at the Commonwealth team, especially if there's another championship, and you think, oh, it's the development team. No, this is a team that's coming to show out. So yeah, I do expect a lot of golds.
1: Okay, great. Well, there we go. We've got to
0: no
1: believe.
0: Pressure.
1: Changing tack slightly back to the sort of the spiritual element of this. What do you think are the unique spiritual needs of athletes when you're staying in the hotels or training? What are some of the things that we might not realise they need pastorally, perhaps?
0: Oh, such a great question. We have a lot of athletes at my church I go to, and a lot of footballers, all sorts. And I call myself spiritual athlete now. And I, you know, by the grace, I get to mentor them and tend to them. And I think it's just knowing that you don't have to do it in your strength. And that's something that I feel like God communicated to me as I retired, because like you mentioned, you're training and you've got to be here, and there's all this expectation you put on yourself. But wow, we get to just give that to God and we say, you know, I can do all things through Christ who strengthens me. And when things aren't going well, the joy of the Lord is your strength. So it's making sure that your mindset is always on the mind of Christ, and also knowing that you're doing this for His glory. It's not about you, which is very counterintuitive to being a professional athlete where the world is telling you you're great and, you know, all that glory is being heaped onto you. You can get very caught up in pride. A friend of mine, Michael, he goes to UEL, he posted such a funny video of him running the glory leg in the 4x1, and he threw the baton. So I don't even think that baton crossed the line. So he thought his team were winning by a mile. And then next thing you know, disqualification.
1: Oh, no.
0: That is not sportsmanship. And he was like, egg on my face. And I was just like, that is, you know, an athlete's 101 of don't be prideful. But they need that. It can be lonely. So, you know, I always wish I was at the church that I'm at now when I was competing, because it's just that extra family that's going to remind you of who you are in Christ first. One of the things I battled with was people just wanting me to perform. And I felt like no one cared about my soul or who Marilyn was on any given day. I was that athlete. And actually I was a sister. I was, you know, someone's daughter. I was Marilyn. There's life beyond your sport as well. And that's okay. Mm. And ultimately your identity is in Christ, not just what you do.
1: There's a really interesting question that's just come in here. And I relate to this. Someone has said, I'd love to do a sprint as fast as I can, like I did as a child, but I feel really self-conscious, embarrassed and silly. Mm. Can you give me some encouragement, please? That's because I don't run that anymore. I don't do hurdles, but part of me wants to do that. I think it's like, oh, I should have done that when I was younger. Now I can't do it. So I really relate to that question. What would you say to that person?
0: Go do it. You know, we're as Christians, we're supposed to be childlike before God. Warm up is one thing I will say. But, you know, this is the kind of thing that, you know, one of the things, just sport is about movement. And, you know, there's no comparison. Like, focus on you. If it's something that brings you joy, if, you know, we've been given a body to move, someone else couldn't even think about doing that because they probably may not be able to walk. So I feel like, you know, don't allow that kind of mindset. I used to, like, if you still want to do it, you may not run like you used to. I don't run like I used to, but I still run. And I remember what running empowered me to do and how it made me feel. And it brings joy. So, yeah, I mean, I don't run. I play tennis because there's a lot of running in tennis and that's what I enjoy. But there's no barriers to what you can do physically. It's the mindset. And I think go enjoy it. Make sure you warm up and have fun and take people along with you. You can do it through Christ. He will strengthen you.
2: So good. I was just also reminded of David. You know, he danced.
1: Danced like David, yeah.
2: Yeah, he did not care about what people said about him. He was just so unashamed. And I feel like that's a great picture to have in mind.
0: That's so good, yeah. And, you know, I sing in our choir, and a lot of the time we're encouraged to just be undignified, we call it, like David, just be free. We're there, we're vessels to take people along in this, you know, and allow God to do what He wants to do. It's not about you. So I think that sometimes we just need to not look at self so much and just allow the Spirit to flow.
2: Yeah, so good. Amen to all of that. You've shed some words of wisdom for us this morning. Marilyn, it's been such a joy to have you on the programme. Thank you so much for sharing a bit of your journey and for sharing your thoughts on how England are going to do in the Commonwealth Games. I'm excited.
1: You mentioned you share some content, Christian content, on Instagram. Where can we find you if we want to follow you and hear more about your story and your journey and what you're doing now?
0: Absolutely. So I'm Marilyn Okoro, OLY, which stands for, it's nominal letters for the Olympics, on all Instagram, Twitter. What else is there? LinkedIn. But I'm doing a lot of content for our ministry, Christ Healing Home. We've got crusades coming up in Manchester, Birmingham this month, and London. So I'll be doing a lot of stuff there.
2: Awesome stuff. Marilyn, thank you so much for joining us.
0: Thank you so much, guys.
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4: Hello, I'm Kelly Valencia. Andy Burnham says he will not call a general election if he becomes prime minister, but the leadership hopeful has told a Q&A session on Reddit he wants voting reform in Labour's next manifesto. Yesterday, the Makerfield MP hinted at wiggle room for tax in the 2024 election commitment. Donald Trump is heading to what he has described as a spectacular rally in Washington, D.C. later, celebrating America's 250th anniversary. The event at the city's National Mall will include flyovers and a fireworks display. It says the president's been accused by opponents of politicizing the event, while some music acts have dropped out. Speaking near Mount

0: Mount Rushmore in South Dakota, Mr. Trump praised his country.
1: We are the strongest and most powerful country on earth. And by the grace of God, the United States of America is the most successful, most accomplished, most exceptional nation ever to exist in human history. And it is great to be your president.
0: Meanwhile, new LifeWay research shows half of U.S. Protestant churches will also commemorate this milestone. The survey found 50% of pastors support special celebrations. Among participating churches, many are recognizing veterans, military families, and including patriotic music in their services. Back in the UK, young people in black and racial minority groups are blaming polarized political rhetoric for a rise in racist content on social media. New research commissioned by Sky News suggests 58% felt less safe offline in 2025 due to posts online. AI disinformation is also being blamed. These young people in South London say people hide behind social media.
2: I think that what they're too scared to say in real life, they're not scared to say online.
3: Sometimes there's certain creators you can see like saying maybe rude words and you can in a funny way go like, yeah, their heart's not really in it. They don't really mean this. They're just doing this because they know it'll be clipped or they're going to get money like that.
0: Meta says it removed language that incites or facilitates serious violence. Parents have been warned of the dangers of posting images of their children online. The National Crime Agency has launched a campaign warning of a rise in AI child abuse imagery. The Internet Watch Foundation found over 3,000 videos generated by artificial intelligence online last year, compared to just 13 in 2024. In other news, a new five-year study is underway to discover where the Dead Sea Scrolls were written. Researchers, backed by a 2.5 million euro EU grant, will apply AI and scientific analysis to thousands of fragments dating back more than 2,000 years. The project also hopes to shed light on whether the caves where the scrolls were found were used as hiding places or as ancient libraries. And England's World Cup match with Mexico will still be played at 1 a.m. on Monday UK time. FIFA was considering moving it forward to 7 o'clock on Sunday because of fears about storms at the Azteca Stadium. The governing body, though, is thought to have reverted to the original slot after a reported backlash from both countries.
4: The weather, brought to you in partnership with In Touch Ministries, leading people around the world into a growing relationship with Jesus Christ.
0: Yellow heat health alerts are out for much of England today, with temperatures soaring into the 30 Celsius across central and southern areas, bringing glorious sunshine. Scotland sees sunny spells this afternoon, reaching around 20 degrees Celsius in Glasgow and Edinburgh after patchy morning drizzle. Wales is largely cloudy, with light northern showers and 23 degrees Celsius in Cardiff. Northern Ireland is mostly cloudy and dry, with Belfast around 20 degrees Celsius. 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That's your latest from the Premier News team.
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7: If you love me, keep my commands. And I will ask the Father, and he will give you another advocate to help you and be with you forever. The Spirit of Truth. The world cannot accept him because it neither sees him nor knows him. But you know him, for he lives with you and will be in you. I will not leave you as orphans. I will come to you. Before long, the world will not see me anymore, but you will see me. Because I live, you also will live. On that day, you will realize that I am in my Father, and you are in me, and I am in you. Whoever has my commands and keeps them is the one who loves me. The one who loves me will be loved by my Father,

0: And I too will love them and show myself to them. Then Judas, not Judas Iscariot, said, But Lord, why do you intend to show yourself to us and not to the world? Jesus replied, Anyone who loves me will obey my teaching. My Father will love them, and we will come to them and make our home with them. Anyone who does not love me will not obey my teaching. These words you hear are not my own. They belong to the Father who sent me. All this I have spoken while still with you. But the Advocate, the Holy Spirit, whom the Father will send in my name, will teach you all things and will remind you of everything I have said to you. Peace I leave with you. My peace I give to you. I do not give to you as the world gives. Do not let your hearts be troubled, and do not be afraid.
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2: Thanks, Kelly, for bringing us the headlines. A very good morning to you. It is 11 minutes past 11 on Saturday, the 4th of July. Great to have your company this morning.
3: Yes, very good morning to you. Now, before we dive into another hour of Big Breakfast goodness, we want to recenter ourselves on God. I certainly do, because I just spilled coffee down myself twice. Once at about 9:30 and then about 5 minutes ago.
2: Sounding a bit
3: and
2: of a
3: Lydia's
2: today.
3: Having an absolute wonderful time of it. I wore a nice shirt today, forget that. Wore nice shorts today, forget that. And now my white socks are now brown. So we need to recenter ourselves on God, don't we? And pray the prayer that Jesus taught us. This is Luke Williams leading us in the Lord's Prayer. Give me just two seconds. I am actually just a bit discombobulated, Lydia, to be honest with you. Here we go.
4: It's okay. Our Father in heaven, hallowed be your name. Your kingdom come. Your will be done on earth as it is in heaven. Give us today our daily bread, and forgive us our debts as we also have forgiven our debtors. And lead us not into temptation, but deliver us from the evil one. For yours is the kingdom and the glory, now and forever. Amen.
3: Amen. Now, have you voted on this week's yay or nay? Why? Why not?
2: Well, today's big issue is all about a late night drama. An England World Cup knockout match kicking off at 1 a.m. in the morning. Kids everywhere wide awake with the day of school looming in mere hours.
3: Yes.
2: Should you let your kids stay up?
3: Well, you know my opinions on this. Absolutely you should. But we've had some great texts coming in. Jeremy from East Ham says, I'm a Manchester United fan. Sorry to hear that. Once thought I should switch allegiance and become a City fan. You can't be doing that. Have stuck with the United and supported them during the period when they sacked their manager, Erik ten Hag, and were playing like they wanted to get relegated under that rubbish Amorim. He's referencing my fair weather fans comment, which is whether we lose or win, that's not the point. Staying up is commitment
2: there
3: to
2: we
3: the
2: go.
3: Team.
2: Thank you, Jeremy from East Ham. Also, we've had Anne from Manchester get in touch saying, hi guys, I say yay. It is about memories, whether they win or lose. And yes, they have to realise they won't always win in this life and it's not the end of the world. So yay, let them stay up. Thank
3: and
2: you, Anne.
3: Father Anthony disagrees. He says, I'm going to air this. If England's reputation is anything like it normally is, I'd rather have a full night's sleep.
2: There you go. Thank Fair play. You, Anthony. Also, we've had Alison in Yorkshire get in touch. Alison says, would kids be willing to go to bed earlier than usual, be woken up for the match and then go back to sleep once it's over? If that can work, then maybe that's a way that they can be awake for the match. The downside would be that they may be overtired the next day or they may even fall asleep while the match is on anyway. So if you can make it work, then yes. I love that way of doing things, Alison. Yeah,
3: you
2: maybe
3: can make
2: go
3: it
2: to
3: work.
2: Bed. Go to bed at 6 o'clock in the evening.
3: It's gonna be tough to get to sleep at that time, isn't it? When you're usually having your dinner. Well, there you go. Keep your votes coming in. Here is how you can get in touch on this week's issue, which is again, should you let your children stay up and watch the England game, which kicks off at is it 1 a.m.?
2: 1 a.m. on
3: 1 a.m.
2: Monday morning.
3: If it goes to penalties, you could be talking 3:30, 4 a.m. Here's how you can send in your votes.
5: Now, what say you? Are you yay or nay? Tell us now on 0303 040 1000. That's 0303 040 1000. And to be quick, chop chop.
2: Also, coming up later on this morning, we'll be ringing one of our friends completely out of the blue, and we'll be asking them one very serious question. Hi there, are you drinking tea or coffee?
3: Yes, the rules are simple, almost too simple. Each week we lock in our predictions, give someone a ring and ask them, what are you drinking? And right now it is 6-4 to Lydia after her friend Charlotte was drinking a matcha latte in which we had a big old debate. Turns out it's in fact tea. She did say she was drinking coffee, but a matcha latte contains green tea.
2: Indeed, yes. Well, no need to fear, Max, because it is all still to play
3: Very
2: for.
3: Very much so. I saw Belgium the other day, 2-0 down.

0: down against Senegal, 10 minutes to go, they win the game 3-2. What does that tell you?
1: It's anyone's game.
0: Exactly.
1: Plus, we'll have more of God's Word. Our first trip to the Cultural Corner.
0: Yes.
1: Won't we?
0: Yes, we will, Lydia. But before all that, it's Beth Croft with Love Takes Over.

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1: 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It's just gone 20 minutes past 11, and it's time to step into one of our favourite rooms on the programme.
2: Ah, yes, it's time for Cultural Corner, the part of the show where Max and Lydia cast a discerning eye over the worlds of television, film, and music, to reflect on what they've seen and what they've heard through a distinctly Christian lens.
3: Yes, indeed. Welcome to the Cultural Corner Museum. Every week, we look at a new exhibit and explore the films everyone's talking about, the latest music, what's happening on the stage, the books filling our shelves, and all the stories shaping culture around us.
1: Yes, indeed, because wherever people are telling stories, asking questions, or searching for meaning, there are often surprising connections back to the greatest story ever told. Now, our previous exhibits have ranged from new music by Sir Paul McCartney, the National Theatre's stage show of War Horse, Ariana Grande's latest hit, and one of my favourites, Saturday Night Live UK. So what is going into our museum this week? Lydia, let's start with you.
3: Okay, so I hinted earlier that I have been to

0: is going into our museum this week? Lydia, let's start with you.
1: Okay, so I hinted earlier that I have been to a museum. I've been to a few museums, but one that has stayed in my mind. A couple of weeks ago, I went to the National Portrait Gallery in central London. It's right next to the National Gallery, but it's just behind, a bit smaller. But yeah, I went for the first time, actually. And what I wanted to bring you was the Tudor Room.
0: Ooh, okay.
1: I was in awe of some of the most kind of famous portraits in the world being in this room in the National Portrait Gallery. And bit of a weird fun fact, I had a bit of a Tudor phase as a child.
0: Sorry, what? Let's just what?
1: As in, like,
0: you had a bit of a Tudor phrase.
1: Phase, as in, I really loved history when I was little. I had a bit of a. My parents are kind of people that would take us to like all these historical places in our summer holidays. They used to love taking us to like castles and places like that. And I had a bit of a phase where I really enjoyed learning about the Tudors. So it was...
0: Were you dressing like the Tudors?
1: No. I wasn't dressing like the Tudors. I just had like some... Yeah, I had a massive history book and I used to love looking at the Tudors. Anyway, I was just in awe to be in the room in the National Portrait Gallery with so many of the portraits that you just... that are really famous, you know, really, really well. And I was particularly taken by one of the many kind of famous portraits of Elizabeth I. And what I was particularly struck by is there are so many paintings that have made previous monarchs into like godlike beings. And that was just part and parcel of the time of making monarchs, particularly in the Tudor era, but also, you know, well into the 1800s, you know, making these people godlike beings, and made me think of how times have really changed. I guess the king has been in conversation this week, hasn't he, because of the changes to his role as defender of the faith. That's been a big topic this week. But it made me think a lot about how times have really changed and how the monarch is certainly not seen in a god-like manner today. Mm. But I was also thinking about the fact that as people, as human beings, this is quite a philosophical thought had.
0: Well,
1: but it's just we so desperately want to make things God, don't we? We're so quick to deify things. We all want to worship something. And God has created us with a heart to worship, and we so often end up worshiping the wrong things. When I was in the National Portrait Gallery, I was thinking, gosh, people really wanted to worship their kings and queens back in the day. They were kind of thought of Elizabeth I as this almost godlike being. Although, even though the Christian faith was like key part of culture and society, the king or queen was seen as such an important figure, you know, delivering God's will into the country. But I just thought, gosh, time has really changed, but our desire to worship something really hasn't changed.
0: Hmm.
1: So that was just my reflections after being in the National Portrait Gallery.
0: Yeah, that is interesting, that desire to worship something, because you always replace it with something else.
1: Exactly.
0: So even if you sort of vilify, oh, we're too obsessed with the monarchy, well, when the monarchy goes, what are we going to worship next?
1: Yeah. There's
0: always going to be some sort of totem pole, I guess.
1: And it's interesting that the shift in how we've all seen the royal family, because I think that their PR has not been amazing over the last few years. But yet that feels really different from years ago where everyone was really on board. And obviously there are still plenty of people who absolutely love the royal family and they're such a big part of British culture. But it just made me think, gosh, we are all so desperate to cling on to figures, aren't we? As human beings, we love to worship, to idolise people.
0: Mm-hmm.
1: I mean, we see it in the church, don't we, as well? But it made me think, gosh, you know, we have to be really careful as Christians that we don't do that. We need to be really careful that we worship God alone, and that we're not worshiping other things secretly or even unintentionally. So it was maybe a call on myself to look at my own heart and think, gosh, what am I giving my time to? What am mm-hmm. I giving my money to? What am I idolising in my life? That's a big thought, I know, but.
0: Well, talking of the king, and you can hear more about the king who has changed his title,
1: mm-hmm.
0: slightly tweaked it, and conversations around whether the king should uphold Christian values or multi-faith values. Premier.plus, Inspirational Breakfast, have been talking a lot about this. Michael's been chatting to Mike Royal, who is the General Secretary of Churches Together, and I know Esther's also been having conversations on her show, so plenty to reflect on there. One last question for you about mm-hmm. museums.
1: Mm-hmm.
0: Now, when I was younger, I used to race through museums. Like, my family would be lingering in the first room, and I'd already reached the cafe. How do you enjoy a museum? How do you take it all in?
1: Well, do you know, I think I'm realising I'm a little bit like that nowadays. I used to love looking in every room.

0: I'm running more through?
1: Running through, and I really have to be in the right mood, the right frame of mind to enjoy a museum, and it's got to be a good museum.
0: This
1: I feel
0: is
1: like
0: true.
1: If the information is displayed really well and creatively, I love it. I always talk about this, but one of the best museums I've ever been to was a science museum in Glasgow, in Scotland, and it's just amazing. It's so interactive, so much to do, and it was fascinating. You learned a lot about science and the human body and things like that because it was just displayed so well, and I think that's a real art to be able to do a museum well and make it engaging and immersive rather than just something that...
0: If you're a curator listening, you're a museum creator, let us know. We'd love to get you on the show.
1: Yeah, absolutely. But no, I love a good museum if it's immersive, interesting and gets you involved. But I struggle nowadays if it's dry.
0: Okay, there you go. Well, there you go. That was Lydia reflecting on... What was the museum again, sorry?
1: The National Portrait Gallery. Great museum. Really would recommend that one.
0: Okay, wonderful. I'm going to be sharing something a bit more niche. Classic me, you know, a bit out there. This is an album I've been listening to. Came out literally yesterday. But it's one of those albums that, I don't know if you'll like this, I've already listened to about 5-6 times over. I did have a flight, so on the flight home from Malaga, I was probably listening to it back to front. And it's from an artist called Joe Newman, who is... from a band I love called Alt J. You may have seen me wear an Alt J t-shirt into work many occasions.
1: I have, actually.
0: Now, this is his first solo project. He's gone under the name J. Jerome 87, which is a very strange name. Mm-hmm. I think it's like an internet name, J. Jerome, for Joe Newman, J. Jerome. And it's his debut solo album called The Canyon. And this is a song which is called Two Hearts, about his wife giving birth to their first child. I just think it's a very beautiful song, so let's have a listen.
2: Your lovely heart beating in the chest there. Dancing.

0: That was Two Hearts from J. Jerome 87. Now, I said he's not like a huge artist. This is his first foray into solo music, bringing a lot of blues, jazzy elements to it. And it's, I love songs that celebrate childbirth. I know that sounds really odd from someone who's never given birth, but I've started to think this, and go with me on this one.
1: Okay.
0: Childbirth might be one of the best ways to talk about Jesus. Because the miracle of it,
1: yeah.
0: No matter if you're the most atheistic person in the world or the most faithful person, no one can deny there's just something quite miraculous, quite crazy about childbirth. And I just love a song that sort of speaks into the beauty of that and the whole line there, two hearts in one body.
1: Aww. You're getting very sentimental.
0: The refrain at the end is, I'll kiss you for as long as you let me, baby, my love for you grows like a clover. It's Aww. Just a beautiful, sentimental song, so... I haven't got any more takeaways than that, but they're, you can laugh.
1: No.
0: Childbirth
1: is
0: beautiful, and I just need to say it.
1: No. I think that's lovely, and it's so true. I've been thinking actually recently about like the how amazing the human body is, and how God is such a creative God.
0: He didn't have amazing, to do. But... He could have given us eggs.
1: It's just true.
0: Eggs could have cracked, but he made it childbirth.
1: It's true, and it is something. It is amazing to see just like the ingenuity of our biology. And I do think, yeah, you're so right. It's beautiful, isn't it? New life is amazing, and it is such a reflection of the new life that we have in Jesus.
0: There you go. Thank you for teaming it off for me.
1: You're very sentimental. We've been talking
0: a
1: bit about
0: babies. It's a really beautiful album, and there's a few other songs I'd want to recommend from it as well. There is a song called "Brush Me Like a Horse." Which the name alone has got you interested. That's a really catchy song, very sort of bluesy country vibes. Another one called Green Velvet. These are great names for songs.
1: Any more?
0: And also one of the lyrics is, I feel groovy down Seven Sisters, which is where I used to live.
1: Wow, Seven Sisters.
0: So I was
1: Sisters,
0: like, oh,
1: lovely.
0: I can relate to that thing. Anyway, J. Jerome, yeah, The Canyon. Just listen to that song, Two Hearts, especially if you're like John Pedler, our guest earlier, if you've got a newborn, you're going to be crying. Anyway, the news comes next.
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3: 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Time to think. It's moments like this. You hear from God.
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7: Hello, I'm Kelly Valencia. England's World Cup match with Mexico will still be played at 1 a.m. on Monday UK time. FIFA was considering moving it forward to 7 o'clock on Sunday night because of fears about storms at the Azteca Stadium. The governing body is thought to have reverted to the original slot after a reported backlash from both countries. And Burnham insists he will not call a general election if he becomes the next Prime Minister. The Labour leadership favourite says he will stick to his party's 2024 manifesto. Celebrations will be taking place across the US today to mark 250 years of independence. There will be a ball drop in Times Square in New York, while Donald Trump is headed to Mount Rushmore in South Dakota. And new Ofcom figures show the BBC now provides almost all of the UK's TV programming about religion and ethics. Public service broadcasters aired 171 hours in 2025. That's your latest from the Premier News team.

0: And we have officially reached that point in the show where there is only one sensible thing to do, and that is pop the kettle on.
1: Spill the tea. And coffee.
2: Yes, that's right. It's time once again for Big Breakfast's hit and mostly miss game.
0: Indeed. That was entertaining to
2: Big
0: watch.
2: Big Breakfast.
0: When we say miss, we mean you start to miss it when it's over. It's just that good.
2: Oh, yeah, very good. In a moment, we're going to call one of our buddies out of the blue and ask them one deceptively simple question. What are you drinking? Tea or coffee?
0: Oh, coffee. Before we do that, Max and I will lock in our predictions. Whoever guesses which drink our friend is enjoying wins a point.
2: Yes, that's what I call adrenaline, Lydia. Now, currently the score is 6-4 to Lydia, but much like Belgium's last-minute comeback against Senegal the other day, it's all very much in my hands as I see it.
0: Okay, who are we calling first?
2: Calling my friend James, good friend of mine, known him for many a year, and as is usual, custom here, we have to let you predict first because you know the least about him.
0: I'm going to go with coffee.
2: Wow, strong. Did you get a sense from God or?
0: No, just pure guesswork there.
2: Well, I'll be tea. So let's call up James. I don't know if he's going to pick up. I really don't.
0: Well, we'll see.
2: Game.
0: Come on, James, pick up the phone.
2: James, pick up. James,
3: hello.

0: tea or coffee?
1: I'm drinking tea.
2: Oh, yes! Oh, James! Oh, you let me down. You let me down.
1: Oh, I'm sorry. Oh, James. I love a cup of tea.
2: Well, that is a disappointment. Basically, James, you're listening to Big Breakfast. Well, you're on Big Breakfast. And also, this is the game Spill the Tea and Coffee. Max and I have put in our predictions. And I guess that you're drinking a cup of coffee and you let me down.
1: No, I'm always a tea guy. Never coffee.
0: You don't drink coffee, do you? No.
1: I know. Only if I'm going out on a little one-to-one, but otherwise, not in the morning. It's a cup of tea.
0: Well, how milk are we talking?
1: Like builder's tea.
0: Nice. Any sugars?
1: No. No sugars. Just as it comes.
2: Lovely stuff.
0: A bit like coming to Jesus, right? Just come as you are.
1: Yeah? Yeah, sure. Yeah.
2: James, can I ask you, what's the optimum time for brewing a tea for?
0: Ooh.
1: Optimum time, I think, would be like 7:30 in the morning. That's when my wife likes a cup of tea, so I get up, make her a cup of tea.
0: James, I think she meant like how long you leave it brewing for.
1: I meant time of the day. Probably like a good 90 seconds.
2: Oh, okay. That's good.
0: That
2: strong.
0: Is good.
2: Yeah. Strong tea.
0: We're going to enter into some more small talk now. Is that okay?
1: That's absolutely fine with me, yeah.
0: Now, James, I'm not going to beat around the bush here. We just had a lovely holiday together. So how is your tan looking?
1: We did. My tan isn't looking great. I'm a white or red kind of guy. Becca's tan, on the other hand, my wife, she's looking very nice and orange. How's yours, Max?
0: Lydia said I wasn't very tan, which I took great offence to.
2: Yeah, you did look like you were on holiday.
0: I think I did. I've been told by other people that I do, so I think Lydia's got high... It's the lighting in the studio. It doesn't do wonders for the tan.
2: Looking quite pasty.
0: We went away because it's your wife's 30th birthday.
1: It was her 30th, I'm sure.
0: So how does it feel to be married to a 30-year-old woman?
1: It feels great. Yeah, I mean, I'm a bit younger than her, so she's turned 30 every year. We've tried to make about her, not about me. And we had a lovely time away, especially with you, Max. It's a highlight to have you there.
0: Yeah, thank you so much for saying that. Lydia, any questions about the holiday?
2: My question about the holiday, any embarrassing moments for Max?
1: Embarrassing moments from Max? Good question. No, you know what? Surprisingly, he's fairly standard.
0: I was the DJ for the week, which was great, I think.
1: He was the DJ, yeah. He set the tone. He, you know, if he was in a good mood, party tunes came on. If he was in a reflective mood, Slipping Through My Fingers by ABBA.
0: Yeah, I did. I made James cry by putting on the song that I didn't realise it would make him cry.
2: Aww.
0: Why was it that song that really got to you, Slipping Through My Fingers?
1: I think I was just sat there watching, you know, all of our friends have conversations. Max gets the DJ on, a bit more reflective, and just found myself sat there crying. And I was like, Max, mate, you got to change the tune.
2: Oh, that's so sweet.
0: Yeah, it's very lovely. I put on more sad songs just to really make him even more emotional. That's the kind of friend I am.
2: But I'm glad to hear that you had lots of grace and decorum, Max, for this holiday.
1: Yes.
2: What was the best thing that you ate on the holiday?
1: Yeah. Oh, good question. We did a three-course meal on Becca's birthday. We had like prawns to start, paella as the main, and then Eat and Best to finish.
2: Oh,
0: the Eat and Best was the best Eat and Best I've ever had.
2: Mix of cultures there.
1: Yeah, it was a mix of cultures. You know what? You hear Eat and Best and you're like, this would be fine. This was like incredible Eat and Best.
0: Yeah, I don't know
1: it
0: how they did
1: so
0: it.
1: So good. No. And then the oil from the prawns, which spilled all over me, but was also very good oil. So there you go.
2: Important to have the basics, I think. The basics, important, right? Yeah. You know, good quality oil does make a big
0: Bromo, we're coming to... I call him Bromo, by the way, just to really show that we are good friends. We're coming to the end of the small talk here, so...
1: we'd like good. To, well, that's a relief.
0: That's a relief. What are you up to for the rest of this weekend?
1: We're currently driving to Norfolk to go and carry on the birthday celebration.
0: Oh, is Becca there?
1: With some of her family and friends. Becca is there, but I'm on my AirPods.
0: Oh,
1: so
0: okay. Can she say hello? Just tell her to shout hello.
1: Can you shout hello to Max?
3: Hiya!
1: There you go.
0: Thank you. Well, enjoy Norfolk. Would you be up for introducing the next song for us in your best radio voice?
1: I've been practicing this all week.
0: So it is new. It's actually the newest song from Rent Collective. It's called Evergreen. It's their latest single. Over to you.
1: Okay, perfect. Okay, I'll give it a go. Well, next up on Premier Radio is Evergreen by Rent Collective. It's a great hit.

0: love that new one from Ren Collective. Evergreen on Big Breakfast with Max and Lydia. It's great to have your company on this Saturday morning. And as we come to the end, or we're coming near to the end of our programme, it's time to settle a very serious debate.
1: Now it's time for Yay or Nay.
2: Yes, order, order in the court. Welcome to the I can't say the phrase big breakfast this morning.
0: It's quite important that you say
2: big breakfast, big breakfast, big breakfast. She sells seashells on the seashore. Big breakfast courtroom, every vote counts here. Lydia and I are your judges, barristers and court clerks, all rolled into one, and we are ready for today's verdict. Now, where is my gavel?
1: There order.
2: The case before us today, should the kids... and I say the kids as a collective group of people in this country, be allowed to stay up late to watch the football England versus Mexico on Monday early morning.
0: Indeed. England in a big World Cup night, school in the morning, sleep hanging in the balance.
2: Mm. Is it a magical late night moment of family, football and memories worth making? Although we don't tend to believe in magic, so not magical, just a great moment.
0: Great vibes.
2: Great vibes.
0: Or... a guaranteed Monday morning meltdown of yawns, grumps and regrets.
2: We've also had a special guest in the courtroom this morning.
0: We have.
2: Austin has been deliberating and also been casting his vote, and he's very much been on my side. It's been wonderful
0: on the Yay team
2: to have you in the studio for that
3: here.
2: Reason.
3: The door's still locked, so I couldn't leave. I'm still there.
2: So, Austin, I'm going to... we're going to put the last two votes to you and just hear your reflection on them, and then we'll make our final verdict. So...
3: okay.
2: Someone says here, hi for me, if England gets to win the World Cup, it'll be so lovely for me. As I'm 60 this year, it'll be a lovely memory for me. God bless you, I enjoy your show very much. I drink a lot of tea, I don't drink coffee. I'm going to guess that's probably a yay, because they're saying if they win the World Cup, very special, so you want to stay up and watch this Mexico game. So, thoughts on that?
3: Well, I was going to say, nice and sentimental, not quite a yay or nay.
2: So, no, we'll need the yay or nay on that one, but I appreciate
3: coffee,
2: your thoughts.
3: The tea and coffee segment's over, so, you know, you'll be late on that too. But
2: that's, Austin, don't be critical.
3: Put that to one side, sorry. I think we're all rooting for England, but that would be lovely. How old, what was the anniversary age?
2: This is from Sarah, I've just found her name. It'd be lovely for me as I'm 60 this year.
3: Oh, that would be great then. I mean, were you born, I guess, born
2: which does
3: on,
2: mean
3: the, on the World
2: 1966
3: Cup
2: 1966 was the World Cup win 60 years ago.
0: Yeah, there we go.
3: This would be
0: big.
3: Maybe they're playing for you. We hope they are. Forget the World Cup, they're playing for you, Sarah. But yeah, that's a yay. I'm in agreement.
2: Cool.
3: I think it'd be special.
2: I don't think you're going to like the next one, Lydia, from Gail.
0: Gail has been in touch. Gail says, nay, nay, nay. This is not the final. I think that Max...
2: it's a horse.
0: Max...
2: Thank you for that.
0: I think that Max's desire to stay up is just a justification of him not wanting to go to bed when he's told. There we go. Biblically, we are encouraged to rest. It is only one night, but God continues in his perfect plan on Monday morning. And if we are sleep deprived, that's not going to help us to fulfill his plan. That's what Gail says. Thank you, Gail. Great points there.
2: Austin?
3: Yeah, I mean, you can't really argue with that theological bastion of knowledge there. I mean, fair enough. I don't know what to say to that. I mean,

0: But Jesus got up in the early morning, I say it again.
1: Exactly. So, you know, I'm still a yay man. I can't go back on that. Yes, man. I am indeed.
0: And not a yay or nay vote, but I'm going to read it out because it's a lovely little text for me and Lydia. Max and Lydia, when your show first started a year ago, I was not overly keen on it. Fair enough. I appreciate the honesty.
2: I'm so sad to hear that.
0: We were finding our feet, you know, baby steps. However, the show has grown on me and I love it. I love the content, educational, spiritual and light entertainment. I love Lydia's chuckle and laugh. I assume you love mine as well, but you didn't mention it. You two make a wonderful duo of presenters. Keep up the good work from C.
2: Thank you, C, for that encouragement.
0: There you go.
2: I'm sorry to hear that it didn't start off well, but I'm really pleased that it's grown on you and that you're currently
0: like
2: loving
0: the
2: show.
0: Team, I think.
2: Yeah.
0: We haven't started too well, but we're going to go on and win it. Austin?
1: I mean, duo of presenters, is it trio?
0: Oh, it's a trio. Oh, wow. Really?
1: Yeah, I mean,
0: I love the confidence.
2: Austin fancies himself as a third presenter of Big Breakfast.
0: Anyway, sorry, I just need to...
3: Order.
0: Let's get to the case. Yeah, and the evidence has been heard.
2: The witnesses have spoken.
0: And your votes have been counted.
2: So, without further ado, the verdict is...
0: Nay.
2: Nay.
0: What the heck? Nay.
2: Nay.
0: Come on, people.
2: You have decided that it's better to sleep. It's not okay to let the kids stay up. Rest, people. Sleep. Enjoy a good 9 hours, I would say.
0: Well, you're going to miss out on history, is what I'll say to you. Miss out on history. Case closed, though. Thank you for sending your votes on this one.
3: Order.
0: Court is adjourned until next week.
2: And in honour of today's ruling, let's celebrate with a song.

0: That was Yes and Amen there to wrap us up on Big Breakfast. It's 7 minutes to 12 o'clock, and we always like to finish the show by reading some scripture and a psalm. And Lydia's going to be reading from Psalm 149.
1: Indeed I am. Praise the Lord. Sing to the Lord a new song. His praise

0: in the assembly of his faithful people. Let Israel rejoice in their maker. Let the people of Zion be glad in their king. Let them praise his name with dancing and make music to him with timbrel and harp. For the Lord takes delight in his people. He crowns the humble with victory. Let his faithful people rejoice in this honor and sing for joy on their beds. May the praise of God be in their mouths and a double-edged sword in their hands, to inflict vengeance on the nations and punishment on the peoples, to bind their kings with fetters, their nobles with shackles of iron, to carry out the sentence written against them. This is the glory of all his faithful people. Praise the Lord. Amen.
1: Well, a bit Pentecostal at the end there.
0: I didn't mean that to sound
1: sarcastic.
0: The C of
1: E ended and then the Pentecostal came in.
0: Yeah, there we go.
1: Thank you so much for joining us this morning. We've had quite the packed show. We've talked a lot about being Jesus in school, whether you're a parent, teacher or a student. We've talked about the Commonwealth Games. We've, of course, talked about the World Cup.
0: Talked about a lot about babies.
1: Babies came up. Lydia thinks I'm broody. And we've had a very special guest in the studio, Austin Colwell, who's been a very welcome addition to the Yay or Nay courtroom. He was on my side, although we did unfortunately lose the debate. And the children aren't allowed to watch the World Cup on Sunday, or Monday morning, I should say, which I just still disagree with.
0: There we go. Well, you can't have everything, can you, Max? Nope. Can't have everything. Now, if you have missed any of today's conversations, we were joined by Steve Garvey at 8:30 to talk about Jesus in school. We were also joined by Marilyn Okoro to talk about how we trust in Jesus when your career on the track might be heading south. It was great to chat to Marilyn. But if you've missed any of our conversations, you can always scroll back on the Premier Plus app or on our website. And of course, we will be back at the same time next week, 8 o'clock to midday, for another serving of Big Breakfast.
1: Yes, but there's no reason to go anywhere else, because after the news, we're going to be hearing from N.T. Wright, theologian, for Ask N.T. Wright Anything. So all your big theological questions will be answered. Lydia, I'll ask you this every now and again. What's your big theological question at ATM?
0: Ooh, that's hard. It's really hard. Big theological question is, I want to know more about the spiritual gifts, how they work. Prophecy. How does that work? What can you prophesy over? What shouldn't you prophesy over?
1: Yeah, that's
0: there
1: good. He might answer that in the next episode for you.
0: There we go. I'll
1: send
0: you
1: a question. So stay with Premier. We'll be back same time next week. Otherwise, have a good rest of your weekend. Bye-bye.
0: Bye-bye.

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2: 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I'm not fit to be...
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3: 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Coming up after the news.
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5: Hello, I'm Kelly Valencia. The man tipped to become the next Prime Minister insists he will stick to Labour's manifesto if he gets into power. Andy Burnham says he will not call a general election, but instead will focus on voter reforms. Celebrations will be taking place across the US today to mark 250 years of independence. There will be a ball drop in Times Square in New York City, while Donald Trump is headed to Mount Rushmore in South Dakota. Earlier this week, America's president insisted the incoming heat wave wasn't going to stop any events.
6: We look back on 250 years of glorious freedom. And by the way, on July 4th, it's going to be approximately 107 degrees out. And I'm going to go and I'm going to make a really long speech just to show that I can do anything.
5: Days of public mourning and funeral processions have begun in Iran for its former supreme leader who was killed by U.S. and Israeli strikes in February. Ayatollah Ali Khamenei is laying in state in Tehran before he is buried next Thursday in his hometown of Mashhad. His body has been visited by clerics and foreign dignitaries. Sky's international affairs editor Dominic Wagman says not everyone will be celebrating his life.
7: A lot of young people we've spoken to say they won't be coming to this funeral. They do not identify with the kind of leadership that Khamenei represents, an old, outdated form of leadership that they regard as repressive. Having said that, we are going to see millions of Iranians.
5: In other news, a new five-year study is underway to discover where the Dead Sea Scrolls were written. Researchers, backed by a 2.5 million euro EU grant, will apply AI and scientific analysis to thousands of fragments dating back more than 2,000 years. The project also hopes to shed light on whether the caves where the scrolls were found were used as hiding places or as ancient libraries. New Ofcom figures show the BBC now provides almost all of the UK's TV programming about religion and ethics. The public service broadcaster aired 171 hours in 2025, just 3 hours more than the previous year, but a third less than the peak in 2013. ITV and Channel 4 each broadcast just 1 hour, with the BBC accounting for the remaining 99%. And there is a 90% chance of thunderstorms during England's next World Cup match. FIFA has now decided not to move the 16 last game against Mexico forward 6 hours after a reported backlash from the two countries. It will still begin at 1 a.m. UK time on Monday. Former England striker Jay Bothro tells Sky that's the wrong decision.
8: They should start the game where there's no disturbances at all. Because if you start a game and then you have to wait an hour or 2 hours, whatever it may be, when you come back on the pitch, you're going to have to do a warm-up again. Can't just come on the pitch and start playing. So if there is going to be, which is 90% chance, they need to start that game earlier.
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5: Southern and Eastern England are enjoying very warm, largely sunny conditions, with London at 28 degrees Celsius.

0: Much of England and Wales will see warm sunshine. However, it is a cloudier picture further north and west. Scotland and Northern Ireland are experiencing outbreaks of rain and more cloud. Belfast is around 17 degrees Celsius, with Edinburgh at 16. Expect those showers if you're in the northwest. That's your latest from the Premier News team. 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

0: Well, hello and welcome to another episode of Ask NT Wright Anything, the program where we try to answer your questions about Jesus, the Bible, and the life of faith. I'm Mike Bird from Ridley College in Melbourne, Australia, and I'm here with my good friend and colleague,
1: Tom Wright from Wycliffe Hall in Oxford.
0: Tom, the good thing about this show is we literally cannot do it without you because there's no, you know, Ask NT Wright Anything if there's no NT Wright. You know, we can't simply go ask some guy called Bob I met on the train anything. I mean, that's a program that's not going to sell. So I think you've got job security,
1: Tom. Same ring. Well, as C.S. Lewis said when he did his inaugural lecture in Cambridge, you better make the most of me while I'm still here because I'm getting on. There will be a day when you won't be able to ask NT Wright anything at all. But so we make the most of it while we're here.
0: Yes. Well, since the bridegroom is still here, we can still rejoice, Tom. We can still rejoice for the moment. And we should do because we've got some great questions.
1: Good.
0: Questions about the death of Judas, you know, the inerrancy of the Bible. What does that mean? And is it possible to be too heavenly minded that we're of no earthly good? So our first question this week is from Matt Uberoy White from Bristol, England, and he's got a question about the death of Judas. This is what he asks. This is from Matt. He says, "Hey, Tom, my question is about Judas and his death. How would you reconcile the two differing narratives about Judas's death in Matthew 27:5 and Acts 1:18? And then he adds, "Really love the podcast and thank you for everything you and Mike do. Thanks, Matt." Oh, well, thank you there for the love. And I should say we have had a few questions about Judas in the past, including one from Richard Powell about whether Judas can be redeemed. So, Tom, let me first of all read out the two passages in questions, and I'll use the New Testament for Everyone translation. Okay. In Matthew 27:5, it says, "And he threw down the money in the temple," that's Judas, "left and went and hanged himself." And then in Acts 1:18, it says, "Judas, you see, had brought a field with the money his wickedness had bought him, where he fell headlong and burst open with all his innards gushing out." So I think the question from Matt here, Tom, is did Judas die by hanging or did he somehow get disemboweled? I mean, how do these two things work together?
1: Yeah, it's a good question. And of course, every generation has faced this question. Excuse me. Let me just start that again. It's a good question. Every generation has of Bible readers has faced this same question. And so the discussion of it goes back at least to St. Augustine and earlier. And many people have tried different ways of reconciling the two accounts. I mean, it gets very grisly to discuss it and very distasteful, of course, but if somebody is discovered to have been hanged, depending on how long they've been suspended in midair from a tree branch or whatever, then the body may have started to rot. And so then when they're cut down, then the body may just disintegrate. And so you may then find that there's a sequence from the Matthew 27, went and hanged himself, to the Acts 1, where his innards all gushed out. I simply don't know any beyond that. No doubt there are other ways medically of putting them together. Or you could say, which many have, of course, that the early church weren't quite sure exactly how Judas had died, but something like the rather vague language of Acts 1 may just mean it was a terrible thing and the place where it happened was obviously the field of blood because that was ... And so then the two accounts are standing there side by side. So, I mean, underneath that, there is a question which is cognate with the one we're going to be dealing with next, I think, which is about the inerrancy of Scripture. And I think people have often pulled up these things and said, "Oh, here's a contradiction in Scripture." And I want to say, look, as an ancient historian, when you come to all sorts of documents, and not that we have that many documents about the ancient world, you frequently have passages where this doesn't seem quite to fit with that, and this doesn't seem quite to fit with the other. And then, just when historians are saying, so they're contradicting each other, then somebody comes along and says, we just dug up this scroll or this artifact, this archaeological bits and pieces, and it turns out that in fact, dot, dot, dot, this was as it was. I mean, a classic case would be when Gallio was proconsul of Achaia in Acts 18, and people for generations used to say, well, we know that Gallio was never proconsul in Achaia, so obviously Luke's made this bit up. And then suddenly they find an inscription which has Gallio not only proconsul of Achaia, but with dates attached, so that instead of it being a major problem, it becomes the linchpin of New Testament chronology, and so on. So I when faced with apparent contradictions like this, I want to say, well, look and see if there might be a way of telling the story which would include both, and that would be the hanging for a few days and then the body rotting and et cetera, et cetera, or something like that. And then even if not, then it's quite possible that there was a different sequence of thought, and that if we had

0: some other writing from the time, we might have a perspective which would reconcile them both. So I have never managed to get too worked up about these places where A and B seem not to square with one another. There are several like this in the New Testament. And, you know, if the New Testament, if our belief in the New Testament was dependent on our being able to have from the texts, like a kind of video recording of what happened on every possible occasion, then if that's what you mean by inspiration, then we certainly don't have that. But that's not how ancient writing works. It's not actually how any writing works, because all writing is about selection and arrangement. So that's, I think, as far as we can take it. Mike, you may have studied this more recently than me. Do you have other insights, other ways of putting that, squaring that circle?
1: Oh, yeah, look, you know, maybe the evangelists are just relying on different sources and different accounts of what happened to Judas. The other thing you've got to say is, you know, when rigor mortis sets in, dead bodies can do strange things. They can swell up. They can explode sometimes. You know, when the effects of mortification set in, any number of things, it comes down to the person's DNA, diet, and the way they died. So I don't think they're mutually exclusive. But again, we're not getting a coroner's report on death of Judas. Exactly. They're giving us a broad brushstroke on what happened, interested into how this fulfills scripture, but it's really a passing glance at something on the way of telling the story of Jesus and the early church. So I don't tend to be too fussed about it. But the focus on details does give some people a little bit of anxiety. Yeah. And I think, Tom, this is a good segue into our second question
0: Can I just pause for a minute, because there was one other thing to say about the Matthew passage, that I think when people have focused on this and said, oh dear, Matthew's account of Judas's death doesn't square with Acts, they've missed what is, I think, a far more important point in Matthew's narrative, where Judas, filled with remorse at what he's done, goes to the chief priests and says, I have sinned, and they say, it's not our business. You deal with it yourself. And at that point, this fits with the whole narrative in which the present temple and priesthood are under God's judgment. What are the priests there for in the temple, for goodness sake? To deal with the people's sin, so that when people come and say, I've sinned, the priests ought to know what to do to give them assurance of God's forgiveness. And instead, this priesthood stands self-condemned because they just say, see if we care, deal with it yourself. In other words, they have forfeited any right to be regarded as genuine priests, and the temple that they serve is under God's judgment. I think that is far more important than trying to square the circle of two different accounts of the same event.
1: Yeah, it's the danger of some of our questions, we miss the forest for the trees.
0: Well, that is often a danger, So anyway, but the segue into the next thing, indeed.
1: Yeah, well, to zoom out from the specifics into the big picture, we have a question from Owen Thompson of College Station, USA, and it's about inerrancy, and Owen asked this. He says, hello, I am quite stumped when it comes to the idea of the inerrancy of the Bible. I struggle with this because it never seems to quite satisfy my understanding of what the Bible actually is, a story. This is often because when someone is talking about the doctrine of inerrancy, what they actually might mean is that everything literally happened just the way the Bible said that. I hold a high view of Scripture, but I do not hold convictions of a Christian fundamentalist because they seem less than helpful. Is the doctrine of inerrancy just another way for Christians to easily categorize or box in something so we can better understand it, or else use words to tame it? Also, how can I better share these thoughts with Christians around me? I often feel stuck and backed into a corner because if I share that I have concerns with this doctrine, people often assume that I don't think the Bible is true. Thank you for all that you do. There we go, Tom. What do you have to say to Owen? Are his concerns and questions legitimate? Should he be worried that he's inadvertently undermining the truthfulness of the Bible?
0: Yeah, it's a good and natural question, and people are asking it again and again. And sadly, this gets bundled up in American culture right now with all sorts of issues about politics, about gun control, about goodness knows what. It goes with a whole mindset. I had a sad email just overnight last night from a good Christian friend in America whose own denomination that she attends and has done for most of her life has taken a big lurch in what you might loosely call a theologically rightwards direction. This has happened in various churches in America, but suddenly everything has become very hard and brittle, and people are saying, unless you sign on the dotted line for this and this and this and this, then we're not going to listen to you, we're not going to treat you with any respect, etc. And this is very ugly. And of course, there are many issues over the last 200-300 years, over the whole course of church history, where people have wandered away from the truth and have gone off in their own direction. Mm-hmm. And one of the signs of that has sometimes been when people say, oh, well, the Bible says X, but I believe Y, or the Bible says you should do this, but I think that's a bit silly, or how do we know that the Bible is telling us what God really said in the first place? Anyway, I have met those sorts of arguments throughout my life. And I know again and again where they are leading, that the end result is we don't really know very much about this. The Bible is just a few people's funny ideas. And what did they know anyway? Because they didn't have modern science and so on. One of the things to do is to locate these discussions in the larger world of European and American culture where they belong, because the doctrine of inerrancy is a way of shoring up the view that the Bible is God's word to us over against whether it may be miscellaneous human philosophical ideas, or particularly going back to the time of the Reformation, whether it's a way of saying the Bible tells us the truth rather than the church telling us the truth.
1: Exactly.
0: So that then it's a Protestant view. And so with Martin Luther and so on, we say the Bible is God's word, so I'm not going to listen to the Pope. And that's a very strong impulse still to this day in many forms of Protestantism, both Reformed and Lutheran and Methodist and so on, a sort of sense that if you don't have the Bible firmly in the middle of the picture, then you're going to allow the Pope back in some way. Now, I'm an Anglican. I don't believe that the Pope is the vicar of Christ. I don't believe that everything he says ex cathedra is automatically right. But what you're seeing then is actually, and people said this to Luther and his successors, the danger of turning the Bible into a paper pope, into an infallible source that you can go to and just look up the answers without having to think. And it's what some people have found, not all, and there are many Roman Catholic theologians who would say, no, that's not how we do it. But there are many for whom the answer to any question is somebody or other of something or other said something about this. There's a volume on the shelf. Go and pull it off, and then there's the answer. In other words, you don't need to think it through. Whereas it seems to me one part of the glory of the Bible is that the Bible is the kind of book that every generation does need to think through. The Bible is an incentive to grow up in understanding, in knowledge, in faith as we wrestle with it. Not, in other words, it's not about shutting down questions as though to say the Bible has spoken, so sit down, shut up and get your books out, like a bad old-fashioned school teacher. Rather, the Bible says this and this and this. Therefore, let us pray, let us wrestle with it, let's discuss it among ourselves. Let's actually look at different versions, different translations. Let's see what's really going on. And as we do that, fresh insight of all sorts may burst upon us. You see, and then, so there's a basically Protestant narrative going on. You've got to have the Bible because otherwise, dot, dot, dot. And it's also a kind of a rationalist idea that in 18th century rationalism,

We know where we're standing. We know what we can build on. And I've even heard some theologians say, of course, God obviously wants us to know the truth, because why wouldn't he? Therefore, he's given us the Bible. And since we know that God wants us to know the truth and the Bible is what he's given us, the Bible must be true truth, and that's it. Mm-hmm. And I want to say, hang on, what do we mean by the word truth? That's not just a cheap cop-out. It's not a way of wriggling out of the question. The word truth is a very big and an interesting idea to do with how we know things and what sort of different things we know, and how the truth that I am sitting here holding a mug of tea is different from the truth that says that Mozart's Jupiter Symphony is one of the most wonderful pieces of art ever created by a human being. And it's a different sort of truth entirely. And the idea that the Bible gives you simply the kind of mug of tea truth, that there it is, you can go and look it up, and it says this on page such and such, therefore that's what happened. That's a trivialization of the Bible. The way I've put it again and again in teaching students is, I really believe we have the Bible God intended us to have. Mm. Now, of course, that leaves some questions unanswered. What about the books that didn't make it into the canon? Or what about books like The Wisdom of Solomon, which is a wonderful book in all sorts of ways, but is not in the Hebrew text of the Old Testament. And so what we've got is a Greek text of it. And some of it sounds very like bits of St. Paul. And some of it sounds very like the sort of things that some early Christians said. Mm. And then it sort of diverges a bit. And that's because the Bible doesn't come sort of shrink-wrapped as though here it is, this stands apart from everything else. The Bible is of its time. Its authors were people of their time who wrote in the idioms of their time. In order to understand them, we have to look at other literature and history of the time. I have here various Greek dictionaries to help me understand what word by word in the New Testament means. And the way that those dictionaries work is that they compare with other ancient writers who use the same words. And then that doesn't mean that people like Josephus or Philo are inspired in the sense that the Bible is inspired, but it just means that in order to understand what the inspired text does say, we need all the historical resources we can get. And when we bring them to bear, then I find that questions like inerrancy kind of fall away as unnecessary, that once you

0: sorts of issues, that people stop asking the question, but is it inerrant? Because I think that's a way, well, it's partly a way, as I said, of warding off the old-fashioned challenge of an old-fashioned Roman Catholicism. It's also a way of warding off what people see as liberalism, the liberal downgrading, which through the 19th and into the 20th century was a lot of people saying, as in the old musical, the things that you're liable to read in the Bible, they ain't necessarily so, which was then a way of people sliding away from Christian commitment into, well, yeah, Paul said this, but I really don't think he was up to much, and so I'm going to go off in this direction. And that way danger lies. So it's a rich mixture of prayer, of fellowship, of the work of the Holy Spirit, with this text alive and challenging in our midst. And rather than trying to have a rational theory about what it is, it's much more important to get stuck into finding out what it's actually saying. And what it's actually saying is often far richer and more multidimensional than all the inerrant theories that I've ever seen have even realized.
1: Mm. I think that's a good way to put it, Tom, because we're often expecting the Bible to perform in a certain way, to be a fortress against certain problems that were not necessarily what it was intended for. I mean, I can understand some people want to know, how is the Bible true, or in what sense is it not untrue? Should we expect the Bible to be true scientifically? Should we expect, you know, is the Bible something you choose to treat someone with, you know, schizophrenia or some other mental health decision? So I think people want to know, what are the limits or boundaries of its truthiness, if that's a word? And I think the other issue here is, and what this thing I've seen in America a lot, when people preach the inerrancy of the text, what they often mean is the inerrancy of their interpretation. Yeah, yeah. So they're not simply talking about the text is true, but the text and their own culture for the way it should be understood. And So using inerrancy becomes a card you can play to keep your own tribe as hegemonic within certain networks or denominations.
0: Yeah, I'm sure that's true.
1: Is that true for you, Tom?
0: Oh yeah, very, very much so. And sadly, it's not just America, though I have seen it there too. But certainly, I know various British circles where the church has defined itself in a particular way, and it calls itself biblical. And as I've argued in my forthcoming book, God's Homecoming, very often what that means is what's actually the authority is our tradition, to which we can supply lots of biblical footnotes, as though the Bible was written to address the problems that we in the 16th or 18th or 20th century have been aware of. And again, when we get back to the Bible, it's got far more to say than all our traditions. And so I'm absolutely on board with saying the Bible over against church traditions. But I want to say, and that includes would-be Bible-believing or evangelical or fundamentalist traditions, of which there are many. The problem then is that when people have a tradition, they're living so much in it, they don't recognize that it is a tradition and that there might be alternatives.
1: Yeah, I'd probably add to that, not just traditions, but a cabal of gangster pastors. I don't know, maybe that's a phrase that should catch on more. Well, anyway, Tom, on that note, we're going to take a break. But before we do, I should say you've got a book on the doctrine of Scripture. I believe it's called The Last Word. Is that the American or British name?
0: Actually, the phrase "The Last Word" was the title of the first American edition. The English edition was called "Scripture and the Authority of God," which is what the book is actually about. The American publisher, for some reason, called it "The Last Word," which I said was silly because actually Jesus is God's last word according to the New Testament, and anyone who thought that a book called The Last Word by N.T. Wright was going to be my last book was sorely mistaken. I went on grumbling to the American publisher, and eventually they said, okay, we'll do a second edition. We'll call it Scripture and the Authority of God, but you need to write two extra chapters to show how what you're saying works out in practice. So the book to look for is Scripture and the Authority of God in the second edition. Because, you see, that's the way I was seeing it, that let's not talk about infallibility or inerrancy. These are ways of saying we don't actually need to think about it. We just say the Bible says and that settles it.

0: Whereas when we talk about authority, we're talking about God. Jesus doesn't say in Matthew 28, all authority in heaven and on earth is given to the books you chaps are going to go off and write. Jesus says all authority in heaven and earth is given to me. So if we talk about authority of Scripture, as I want to do, that must be a shorthand for a larger issue, which is God's authority vested in Jesus, somehow exercised through this book. And when we then say, how does God's authority in Christ work out in and through this book? All sorts of other questions come to light, like how can a story be authoritative? You know, it's one thing to pin up a list of rules on the faculty notice board or whatever. You must do 1, 2, 3, 4, 5 and make sure they're all right. It's quite another for somebody to come into the room and say, once upon a time, da-da-da-da, and tell a story and leave people to figure out what they're to do with that story. The Bible is much more like the latter than the former, though, of course, it does have lists as well. So I've spelt all that out in Scripture and the authority of God. And actually, to mention it yet one more time, my forthcoming book, God's Homecoming, is very much about taking Scripture seriously rather than taking the traditions of the church seriously.
1: Yeah. I want to add my own piece to that. I've written a book called 7 Things About the Bible I Wish All Christians Knew. But that is the last book promo we're doing for this episode, I promise. We're going to take a break, and when we come back, we're going to discuss whether it's possible to have a heavenly perspective without being useless on earth. So back in a moment.

0: And welcome back. And we have a question from Susan Jeffries of Ringwood, Oklahoma. Ringwood, that's amazing. I live in Ringwood in Melbourne. This is fantastic. Unless the Australian Taxation Office is listening, in which case I've been living in the tax-free haven of Monaco for the last 3 years. But anyway, Susan's got a question about having a heavenly perspective. And she starts off this way. She says, before my question, I must offer my gratitude for your insight and work. Part of my daily reading this week has been in Colossians, which never fails to awaken me to the magnitude and supremacy of Jesus. I agree, Susan. I love Colossians. This time reading, it's been additionally informed by your disruptive insights into God's complete redemptive work. So thanks for shaking me up. And her question is this: how can we shift our thinking today and our words to replace the Platonic mindset that we have been trained to go to when we read, for example, Colossians chapter 3, verses 1 to 2. More fully, how can we speak better than using earth as something that's bad and heaven as something good? Thank you. Now, Tom, let me just read out from Colossians chapter 3, verses 1 to 2. And this is where Paul writes, "So if you were raised to life with the Messiah, search for the things that are above, where the Messiah is seated at God's right hand. Think about the things that are above, not the things that belong to the earth." Now, Tom, is there the danger, if you read that verse out of context, that we could end up, as Susan seems to be aware of, that heaven good, earth bad, let's set our mind on heaven, let's stop thinking about earthly labors and all that kind of business. Let's just contemplate the beauties, the majesty, and the glory of heaven. Tom, what is your response to Susan's question?
1: It's a great question because it comes out of exactly the kind of Christian context that I knew very well when I was growing up and that I still meet quite frequently. And there are many people, and I know some of them and I respect them in all sorts of ways, their ministries, etc., who will say that any focus on anything earthly, whether it's politics or society or whatever, is a distraction from contemplating the glory of God and the mystery of the Trinity and the glories of the life to come and so on. Now, I'm all in favor of people contemplating the glory of God and the majesty of God and so on. But I do want to say, just simply starting from that point, the New Testament is very clear that when we're trying to contemplate the majesty and mystery of God, our focus ought to come very quickly onto Jesus. Paul says that he is the image of the invisible God. And

down and are very down to earth about this friendly, scary, exciting, dramatic, worrying person who is going around teasing people, challenging them, telling funny stories, healing old ladies and small children and goodness knows what. That's what it looks like when God comes to town. Are we ready for that God? And a God who's very much here with us. The Word became flesh, that is, he became made of earth, as we all are. So whatever Paul means in Colossians 3, verses 1 and 2, it can't mean that anything in the present creation is at best second rate and at worst thoroughly bad. And that is a slide, as the questioner says, towards Platonism. Now, I studied Plato's Republic when I was at school and then when I was at college, and that whole Platonic tradition is very much about escaping from all the rough and tumble and the messiness of this worldly life and contemplating the forms, the great realities which transcend the present world. That is simply not how first century Judeans thought. It's not how Jesus thought. It's not how first century Christians thought. So if we want to know what Paul meant about the earth here, you just have to read on two or three verses, because he says in verse 5, you must kill off the parts of you that belong on earth, illicit sexual behavior, uncleanness, passion, evil desire, and greed, which is a form of idolatry. And then he has a further list: anger, rage, wickedness, blasphemy, dirty talk coming out of your mouth, lying, etc., etc., etc. That's what he means by earthly behavior here. He doesn't mean things that are to do with the physical space, time, and matter reality of the world in which we live. The trouble is that we are so schooled in the narrative which says the purpose of life is to be saved by Jesus so that you will go to heaven, so you don't need to worry about earth anymore, whereas that narrative is so strong in Western culture that you know, most Christians believe that. Most non-Christians believe that that's what Christians are supposed to believe. So that any attempt to say, no, the biblical story doesn't work like that. The biblical story is that God made heaven and earth, and that the heaven-earth combination is what God intended, and God looked at all that he'd made, heaven and earth together, and said, it is very good. And humans are designed to stand exactly at the dangerous intersection between heaven and earth, reflecting God into the world we call earth, the present reality where we live, and reflecting the praises and worship of earth back to the Creator. So the problem is, of course, with the word earth. C.S. Lewis wrote a splendid book called Studies in Words, one of the last books he wrote before he died, which shows how different words have shifted over time so that we hear them in one way, whereas in fact, when we go back, it didn't mean that. And it's obvious from this passage that what Paul means by earth here is the things which are in rebellion against God, the things which don't make earth mesh with heaven. But the gospel is about God coming into earth and then by the Holy Spirit pouring out his own breath into us creatures of earth, so that we are anticipating in the present time the coming together of heaven and earth, which is God's purpose. Never forget Revelation 21. The final scene in the Bible is a new heaven and a new earth with the new Jerusalem coming down from heaven to earth. It's not about saved souls leaving earth and going to heaven. It's the other way about. And the strapline for that, as I've said often enough, is not the dwelling of humans is now with God. It's the dwelling of God is now with humans. And that idea of the new creation, of a new heavens and new earth, with humans now celebrating being at the heart of that in the presence of the God we know in Jesus and in the power of the Spirit, that's what we're aiming at. That's what Paul's aiming at. And so he wants us
to stop thinking the way we tend to, which is the way the newspapers and the media try to get us thinking, i.e. about illicit sexual behavior, passion, evil desire, and greed. You know, the newspapers and the television channels are full of all that, and likewise the anger, rage, wickedness, blasphemy. It's almost as

0: though Western culture is designed to make us think about those things. Mm. And actually, the challenge of this passage is not how do we become so heavenly minded that we won't notice anything around us and bump into people on the street or whatever. It's how do we live the life of heaven, of God, here on earth, in earth, being an advance example or model of the heaven-earth reality which God has promised will come to pass one day.
1: I like the military term vanguard. We are the vanguard of the new heaven. Yeah. You know, I never pass up an attempt to militarize our conversations, Tom. Anyway, well, that's a good high point for us.

0: to finish on, Tom. So that's all we have time for today. In our next episode, though, we're going to look at the second coming and we're going to get into some of the fine print. We can also delve into the transfiguration. And then finally, we're going to talk a little bit about this unseen realm. But if our listeners and viewers are bored in the interim, then they can check out the back catalogue. I mean, Tom, you do some long drives from England up to Scotland. Maybe yep. people are driving from Cornwall to Aberdeen or from Denver to New York. If you've got some hours you need to burn through, listen to some back episodes on the Ask Anti-Write Anything program. The time will just fly by. And if you want to have the kids in the back, give them something to do, they could watch the YouTube program. We're on YouTube as well. But that's all we have for time for today. I'm Mike Bird from Ridley College.
1: And I'm Tom Wright from Wycliffe Hall in Oxford.
0: And we look forward to seeing you on the next episode of Ask NT Write Anything.

0: Hello. The idea of election, being especially chosen by God to serve him in a particular way, and then to be offered a place in heaven, is a controversial one, although nevertheless true. As a believer, you have been chosen by God. And this coming Sunday, I'll be looking at the life of a man chosen by God who, despite his doubts, became the father of the greatest man who ever lived. 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
1: Isaiah 53, verses 4 to 10. Surely he took up our pain and bore our suffering. Yet we considered him punished by God, stricken by him and afflicted. But he was pierced for our transgressions. He was crushed for our iniquities. The punishment that brought us peace was on him, and by his wounds we are healed. We all, like sheep, have gone astray. Each of us has turned to our own way, and the Lord has laid on him the iniquity of us all. He was oppressed and afflicted, yet he did not open his mouth. He was led like a lamb to the slaughter, and as a sheep before its shearers is silent, so he did not open his mouth. By oppression and judgment he was taken away. Yet who of his generation protested? For he was cut off from the land of the living. For the transgression of my people he was punished. He was assigned a grave with the wicked and with the rich in his death, though he had done no violence, nor was any deceit in his mouth. Yet it was the Lord's will to crush him and cause him to suffer. And though the Lord makes his life an offering for sin, he will see his offering and prolong his days, and the will of the Lord will prosper in his hand. After he has suffered, he will see the light of life and be satisfied. By his knowledge, my righteous servant will justify many, and he will bear their iniquities.
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4: Hello, I'm Kelly Valencia. The man tipped to become the next Prime Minister insists he will stick to Labour's manifesto if he gets into power. Andy Burnham says he will not call a general election, but instead will focus on voter reforms. Celebrations will be taking place across the US today to mark 250 years of independence. There will be a ball drop in Times Square in New York City, while Donald Trump is headed to Mount Rushmore in South Dakota. Earlier this week, America's president insisted the incoming heat wave wasn't going to stop any events.
5: We look back on 250 years of glorious freedom. And by the way, on July 4th, it's going to be approximately 107 degrees out. And I'm going to go and I'm going to make a really long speech just to show that I can do anything.
4: Days of public mourning and funeral processions have begun in Iran for its former supreme leader who was killed by U.S. and Israeli strikes in February. Ayatollah Ali Khamenei is laying in state in Tehran before he is buried next Thursday in his hometown of Mashhad. His body has been visited by clerics and foreign dignitaries. Sky's international affairs editor Dominic Wagon says not everyone will be celebrating his life.
6: A lot of young people we've spoken to say they won't be coming to this funeral. They do not identify with the kind of leadership that Khamenei represents, an old, outdated form of leadership that they regard as repressive. Having said that, we are going to see millions of Iranians.
4: In other news, a new five-year study is underway to discover where the Dead Sea Scrolls were written. Researchers, backed by a 2.5 million euro EU grant, will apply AI and scientific analysis to thousands of fragments dating back more than 2,000 years. The project also hopes to shed light on whether the caves where the scrolls were found were used as hiding places or as ancient libraries. New Ofcom figures show the BBC now provides almost all of the UK's TV programming about religion and ethics. The public service broadcaster aired 171 hours in 2025, just 3 hours more than the previous year, but a third less than the peak in 2013. ITV and Channel 4 each broadcast just 1 hour, with the BBC accounting for the remaining 99%. And there is a 90% chance of thunderstorms during England's next World Cup match. FIFA has now decided not to move the 16 last game against Mexico forward 6 hours after a reported backlash from the two countries. It will still begin at 1 a.m. UK time on Monday. Former England striker Jay Bothroyd tells Sky that's the wrong decision.
7: They should start the game where there's no disturbances at all. Because if you start a game and then you have to wait an hour or 2 hours, whatever it may be, when you come back on the pitch, you're going to have to do a warm-up again. Can't just come on the pitch and start playing. So if there is going to be, which is 90% chance, they need to start that game earlier.
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4: Southern and Eastern England are enjoying very warm, largely sunny conditions, with London at 28 degrees Celsius. Much of England and Wales will see warm sunshine. However, it is a cloudier picture further north and west. Scotland and Northern Ireland are experiencing outbreaks of rain and more cloud. Belfast is around 17 degrees Celsius, with Edinburgh at 16. Expect those showers if you're in the northwest. That's your latest from the Premier News team. 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

It's All Together Now time, the best possible way to start a Saturday afternoon. And this is Pam Rhodes, hoping you're raring to go as we sing some glorious hymns, old and new, all together now, wherever each of us happens to be at the time. And Stuart Townend is first to remind us what brings us together, our belief that Jesus is Lord.

Our God Reigns. And there is a lovely story behind that song, which is really appropriate to remember today on July the 4th, American Independence Day, because it was written by American Lenny Smith at a time when he was feeling a bit of a failure. He tried his hand at teaching, house painting, carpentry, but nothing seemed to be working for him. Until he came across the verses of Isaiah 52, which start with the line, "How beautiful upon the mountains," and ends with the triumphant shout, "Our God reigns." Well, Lenny began to cry, and then he picked up his guitar and started to play what those four verses in Isaiah said to him, and created that dearly loved worship song, "Our God Reigns." Right now, moving on, let's not waste time on words when we could be singing. Here we go again.

Well, I hope you're still in the mood for singing because we're only halfway through our All Together Now sing-along so far. And our next batch of hymns begins with a hymn that graces countless occasions and services around the world that look back over past experience and forward to everything that's to come. Here's Timothy Dudley Smith's Lord for the Years.

Well, I always love a big finish, and this last hymn certainly ticks that box because it's one of the nation's favourite hymns to praise my soul, the King of Heaven. So enjoy singing along as I bid you farewell until the next time we're together. So from Pam Rhodes, bye now.

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1: You don't get many moments like this. 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It's moments like this. You hear from God.
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6: Well, I'm so glad you're with me on All Souls in Praise Bite Size this particular and special day, the 4th of July, high as a flag on the 4th of July. Well, more about that later. Yes, Noel Treddinick here, celebrating, well, lots of anniversaries. Am I allowed to say on air? It's my 50th wedding anniversary this weekend. But more importantly to us as a nation and to our world, yes, the celebration, of course, of the 250th anniversary of the independence of the United States from GB, from the United Kingdom. 250 years ago, the famous 1776, that date that many of us learn in our history lessons. So we want to celebrate all that America is, has been, and I'm sure will be in the future, under God's mighty hand of grace, deliverance and sustaining. Maybe like me, you know many Christian people who live in the United States or are American friends of yours, and we pray for them. We pray for the church at large to be strengthened and emboldened, particularly at this celebration period, by the mighty hand of God and the Holy Spirit and the powerful name of Jesus to be extolled in that land. And whatever our politics or our view on high-ranking statesmen in the United States, we pray that God may bless that nation and guard it and guide it in all truth and all good fortune. No secret here, I love the writing of Christopher Idle, now in his 80s, but what a great hymn writer. Look up in Mission Praise or Hymns for Today's Church. I'm looking at it now. Come and see the shining hope that Christ's apostles saw, and a refrain that comes, Amen, he, Jesus, comes to bring his own reward. Amen, praise God, for justice now restored. Isn't that wonderful? Kingdoms of the world become the kingdoms of the Lord. Love has the victory forever. Well, that can be the theme of our bite-sized program. The theme is a great American theme. The arranger is Christopher Norton. I'm conducting the All Souls Orchestra and Prom Praise Choir. Marching into Georgia is the title, but Chris Idle puts it another way. Love has the victory forever.

Well, they're the wonderful hymn, Come and See the Shining Hope, with its great brass fanfares and lovely American feel marching into Georgia, as that tune is called. And I mentioned at the top of the programme about the 4th of July, high as a flag, lots of American flags flying to celebrate this great landmark, the 250th anniversary of independence. Do you know, maybe you do, that I was brought up as an Oscar Hammerstein scholar? I had money for my music education from the estate of Oscar Hammerstein, the Broadway lyricist. What did Oscar Hammerstein write? Well, so many wonderful shows, including South Pacific. And that contains this line that I've never forgotten, and I always sing on this day, high as a flag on the 4th of July. Let's enjoy the Royal Philharmonic Orchestra playing and singing this wonderful track to us now. We have members from the All Souls Orchestra who play in the Royal Philharmonic Orchestra. And so we're thrilled to celebrate this track on the 4th of July. Are you high as a flag, celebrating this great landmark now? Let's enjoy this wonderful rendition of this great lasting song, lyrics by Oscar Hammerstein.

Well, there, from the Royal Philharmonic Orchestra and a wonderful song from South Pacific, back to the All Souls Orchestra and Stars and Stripes Forever. This was an encore. I think it was the Promprez in 1988 where this was recorded. I'm conducting, but it's American music through and through. High as a flag, well, what does that flag have on it? It has the Stars and Stripes. May today be a landmark and a blessing. May God's Spirit come down and bless the nation of America. All those stars, all those stripes, all those states, we pray God's will be done in our world this day and forevermore.

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8: The true light that gives light to everyone was coming into the world. He was in the world, and though the world was made through him, the world did not recognize him. He came to that which was his own, but his own did not receive him. Yet to all who did receive him, to those who believed in his name, he gave the right to become children of God. Children born not of natural descent, nor of human decision or a husband's will, but born of God.
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9: Southern and eastern England are experiencing a hot afternoon, with London hitting 28 degrees Celsius under warm sunshine. Further west, there's more cloud, but Truro is a pleasant 21 degrees Celsius. Wales is largely bright and warm, Cardiff seeing 21 degrees Celsius. However, Scotland and Northern Ireland are cloudier with patchy rain. Glasgow is a mild 17 degrees Celsius, whilst Belfast reports 20 degrees Celsius with brief showers. Overall, a varied picture across the UK, but no severe weather to mention.
10: My name is Diana and I am from London. And I just want to say what a blessing Premier Christian Radio has been to me. I have been a Christian all my life. And a couple of years ago, I moved abroad to work somewhere in the Middle East where there wasn't a lot of religious freedom, but I was blessed to get connected to a church where I found people were really hungry for God. People were really on fire for Christ in a way that I hadn't quite experienced. And it was here where I sort of feel like I truly found or reconnected with God. As I started reading my Bible and spending time in the Word, and I was blessed to have many people within the church encouraging and providing resources and support to help you really live out the Word of God. I moved back to the UK fairly recently, and it might not be everyone's situation, but it's been my experience that in places where people have religious freedom like we do here in the UK, we tend to be somewhat a bit complacent in our pursuit of God. So it took me a while to try and find a church that I could connect to. And it was getting a bit frustrated because I felt like I was struggling to connect, to find sort of the experience that I'd had abroad and to sort of really get plugged into a church where I felt I was really growing as a Christian. And I randomly came across Premier Christian Radio, and I feel like it has really helped to fill that gap for me. Premier is very passionate and intentional about sharing the undiluted word of God to our hungry souls. It's provided an opportunity for me to be fully immersed in the word all day long. And it's through Premier that I've actually come across some amazing teachers that I had never heard of, like Chuck Swindoll and David Jeremiah. It's been such a blessing. I feel like Premier truly understands the times in which we're living, the challenges we're facing in the world today, and it brings programs that are not just appropriate, but it draws directly from the Word of God. And in a time where we're not really getting a lot of truth, it provides us God's undiluted truth in its entirety, and I'm very grateful for that.
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Hello, you. Happy Saturday. That is Rob Westall and Bean Baker. Never Let Me Go. Doing a little bit of air guitar to that one in the studio on this Saturday afternoon. Josh Carter with you for the next few hours. We find ourselves on the 4th of July, Independence Day, of course, across the pond. And plenty of football going on over there today as well. And indeed, right across the weekend. I hope your weekend is going okay so far and at least behaving itself just a little bit. I am here to keep you company, and we're going to be busy having a look back at the news stories and conversations which really grabbed our attention. The kind of thing you hear on the radio, it's so good that when you arrive at your destination in the car, you have to stay in the car just for a little bit longer to hear the end of it. So we're going to be hearing some of those amazing things today here on Premier Christian Radio. Plenty of them coming up for us. We'll hear from Tony Horsfall, 50 years following Jesus. We'll hear some great advice from him. I always love hearing from people who have followed Jesus for a long time. I always think we can learn so much. Also, we can learn a lot business-wise on Premier Christian Radio. We cover all bases here, because this week we were hearing about not just having a business idea, but putting it into action. How exactly do you do that? Maybe you've just had a week at work which has made you think, I really need to work for myself. I really need to set up that business, launch that idea. Well, coming up, you may well find out how to do that. So I'm very glad you're here. We're going to be busy having a look back, enjoying the sunshine, and of course, singing along to some great music along the way as well. I've got the Military Wives Choir just around the corner. Brilliant vocals from Steph McLeod, the Sally Army, but this is Rivers.

Rivers and Robots and Provider for us on this Saturday afternoon. I hope all is going okay in your neck of the woods. Massive welcome. So, well, we're right in the thick of the weekend, aren't we? And for a lot of us, Saturday can be completely hijacked by lists. Yeah, you know exactly what I mean. The list of chores, the DIY, the big supermarket shop, the hoovering, the weeding, etc., etc. But this afternoon, I am flipping the script. We are putting together a collective not-to-do list. Now, I want to know what you are purposefully, stubbornly not doing this weekend. What is the one chore, job, or responsibility you are officially boycotting until at least Monday morning? Now, maybe there's a mountain of ironing glaring at you from the corner of the bedroom. Maybe you have simply decided to close the door and walk away. Well, good on you. Maybe the lawn is starting to look like an absolute jungle, but you have firmly planted yourself in the deck chair with a cold drink instead. That could have been me this morning, actually. Or maybe you're actively avoiding eye contact with the half-painted fence from 3 weeks ago. Well, whatever it is, I am giving you full permission to ignore it today. We are celebrating the art of not doing stuff, okay? What are you happily avoiding this weekend? Your not-to-do list. Let me know. Text the studio right now, 66777. Start your message with the word Premiere. 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
2: Yeah, such a great resource from us here at Premier, the Bible in a Year podcast. Don't forget, you don't have to start it at the beginning of the year. You can start it right now in the middle of the year. In fact, if you remember, just this week, we did start the second half of the year. Yeah, because we're now into July, of course. Right, we're going to be looking back over last week and picking out some of the stories which really grabbed our attention. And, well, brilliant Krish Kandaya was on the radio. It's always good when he's here at Premier, and he was talking about the Home Office announcing new capped, safe and legal routes for refugees to come to the UK. So we'll hear from him next.

Wonderful. The Sally Army, who is on the Lord's side? Is it just me, or does the Sally Army always remind you of Christmas? I realise it's July and it's very hot, but there's something about hearing the Salvation Army which kind of makes me feel like we should have a woolly hat and coat on and be outside in the snow or something.

0: Okay, it's just me. Fair enough. We are officially creating our not-to-do list on this Saturday. What are you not doing this weekend? You're avoiding something. Well done. You're going to put your feet up and relax instead. Good job. studio@premiere.org.uk, please, for your not-to-do items. Let me know, please. What we are doing is having a look back at the news stories and conversations which really grabbed our attention this week. And the Home Office announced new capped, safe and legal routes for refugees to come to the UK starting later this year. Under these new kind of Canada-style plans, universities, businesses and community groups, which includes churches, could sponsor refugees to come to the UK. Now, the government says this approach will ensure that genuine refugees are protected while closing loopholes that have been too often abused. Opposition parties have criticised the plans, Reform, for example, saying they would overturn them if they were elected. So this week, Premier's Mal Pope was joined by Dr. Krish Kandiah, founder of the Sanctuary Foundation, which supports migrants and refugees. And he told us what these changes could mean.
1: Right across the sector, people have been asking for safe and legal routes for many years. You'll know that when we did the Homes for Ukraine scheme, no one needed to get on a small boat, pay a smuggler or a trafficker and risk their lives crossing the channel in such a dangerous way. People could apply for asylum outside of the UK, be given refugee status, and then they could just get on a plane because they had a visa. This is exactly how this new scheme would work. And it would be, again, dependent on local communities, local churches being willing to welcome. So this isn't the government forcing people to take refugees, standing up asylum hotels wherever they wanted. This is about local people making local decisions to help a global problem. And it might be your local church has a connection, maybe through your missionary, and recognizes there's someone facing extreme persecution. And wouldn't it be amazing if we as churches could say, we want to help. And one of the best ways we might be able to help them is to come out of the country, rebuild their lives in our communities with our support. So it's a fantastic opportunity.
2: So if the church was to take on a refugee, they would look after them, they'd take them into a community, help them find jobs? Is it that much in practice?
1: Yeah, I mean, we've done it before as a nation with the Syria resettlement scheme. It was small in scale, but many churches stood up and said, we'll do it. And it involved helping the refugee family integrate into the community, rent a house. The church didn't need to pay for that. They just needed the practical support. And how do you go about doing it? And some of the houses didn't have very much stuff in them. So the church would come alongside and say, you know what, we can help you with, sourcing secondhand furniture, helping the children practice their English, that kind of practical support. And as you said earlier, it's based on this incredible scheme from Canada that's been working for a long time and has helped thousands of people rebuild their lives.
2: Now then, one of the problems with the people coming across on boats, they're put into, as you say, hostels and maybe into camps now, and they're not allowed to work. So they're criticised for not working and taking money. But on the other hand, the other cry goes up, they're coming over here, they're taking all our jobs. How do you balance that? How does the message get out to try and address both of those issues?
1: Well, it's right. Sometimes it seems like you're damned if you do and you're damned if you don't. So if they receive benefits, we get upset. And if they get a job, we get upset. But we have to remember, these are people who are fleeing war and terror. And in the Canadian scheme, 70% of the people found jobs very quickly, which is incredible. You know, really a testimony to the fantastic way this scheme has worked. And people are willing to often use any skills that they've got. So if you are a doctor and we can help you come here and give you the supports that your skills are recognised, you can actually help us, can't you? Reduce some of those NHS waiting lists that are troubling so many people. One fun thing, Mal, as I don't know about you, I've been watching the World Cup almost nonstop. The first team to qualify for the next round, the first of the kind of knockout rounds, is Canada. And the captain of the Canadian team is a guy called Alfonso Davis. His family are from Liberia, and they had to flee a war in Liberia to Ghana, where Alfonso was born, in a refugee camp. And then through this Canadian scheme, he is welcome to Canada. And now he's one of the best footballers in the world. I think he plays for Bayern Munich. Mm-hmm. When he came on last night as a sub

0: it completely transformed Canada. And who knows whether, you know, these refugees coming to the UK under this scheme, we might end up with a future England captain.
1: Now then, there's probably going to be a new Prime Minister. I'm not sure if you heard, Grish. Probably going to be a new...

0: And Shabana Mahmood, who is staying in post for the time being, for the next 3 weeks at least. What would your advice be to a new prime minister regarding Shabana Mahmood, the work that she's done, and also this new sort of style of giving legal routes for refugees?
1: Well, I've been really quite honest about some of the reforms that Shabana Mahmood, the Home Secretary, has been bringing in. She's actually made life a lot more difficult for refugees in general. Like, she's cancelled the student visas for girls who won scholarships from Afghanistan to come and study in our best universities. It was really cruel. Imagine the Taliban says you can't even go to school, and then places like Oxford and Cambridge and Durham are offering scholarships to outstanding Afghan female students, and she's just stopped them all. So some of her reforms have been terrible, and I feel like Andy Burnham might want to get rid of some of those reforms, but I don't want him to chuck the baby out with the bathwater, because in the middle of these very harsh reforms is this brilliant scheme that will actually help us allow to help loads and loads of people.
2: Krish Kandaya, founder of the Sanctuary Foundation, who support migrants and refugees. He was speaking this week with Mal as the government announces Canada-style migration reform, which would allow universities and churches to sponsor refugees. Don't forget, you can keep up to date with any of the stories that we're going to hear this afternoon over on our news website. That is premierchristian.news. Well, soon we'll hear about putting your business ideas into action. We heard some great advice this week on Premier Christian Radio. And how about following Jesus for 50 years? We'll hear about that as well.

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5: 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And if you're just turning on the radio, we are currently building the ultimate not to-do list of the weekend. We're talking about the chores that you are officially boycotting and actively leaving until Monday. Now, I have to confess my own item on the list today. I am officially not mowing the lawn this weekend, but I actually have the greatest, most bulletproof excuse in the world, because my wife was using our lawnmower over at my parents' house and she managed to drive it straight over a solid metal manhole cover. It made an absolute racket and completely bent the blade. Now, of course, as a good husband, I have tried to fix it. I gave it a solid 5 minutes at least with a spanner before throwing my hands up and saying, oh, well, it's completely ruined. Guess I can't mow the grass this weekend. It is an absolute tragedy, really, isn't it? Such a shame. I have to sit in the garden with a cold drink instead. So I have my excuse. What is yours? What is the one job you are happily, stubbornly refusing to do this weekend? Let me know what you're avoiding. Drop us a text, 66777. Start it with the word Premier. Email me, studio@premier.org.uk. Right, next, we'll hear about someone who's followed Jesus for 50 years.

0: the Military Wives Choir, and We Will Remember Them on our Saturday afternoon. We are busy having a look back at the stories and conversations which grabbed our attention this week. And I wonder, how long have you been a follower of Jesus? No matter how long it has been, it's not just about the moment when we first put our faith into action, is it? It's about it becoming a lifelong journey. It's what follows that really matters as well. And Tony Horsfall has been walking with Jesus for more than 50 years. He is a retreat leader. He's a speaker and he's an author. And his new book is called Footsteps of Faith. And he looks back over those 5 decades of following Christ. And this week he joined Lydia to share what he's learned in his faith walk.
1: I think the key thing is to live in dependence, Lydia, on God, and to recognize that I cannot do this. In my own strength, I cannot do it. And that comes about sometimes quite painfully through brokenness, through burnout, through failure. And it's like the self, which is so strong and wants to do it, has to be broken. But when we experience that brokenness and we discover the work of the Spirit and the inner life, and we learn every day to abide in Christ, then it becomes easier. That's not to say it isn't challenging, and it's not always easy to abide in Christ. We get drawn into this busyness and this kind of overexertion. But basically, John 15, I think, is the passage that I would point people to. Jesus said, you know, I'm the vine, you're the branches. He is the vine. We are just branches. We bear the fruit that he is creating within us. And it is that thing about abiding in Christ. So I guess John 15 would be the crucial passage for me. And that's what I do every day, really. I begin my day and I say, Lord, you are the vine and I'm a branch. I want to abide in you today. Live your life in me and through me. And I think that's one of the key things. And the other key thing I would mention is, you know, to form good friendships with other people who will encourage and sustain and support you. Maybe to have someone who is a spiritual director or a mentor in your life, but also have a group of friends with whom you can share and pray at a deep kind of level. And I've always had that as a support to me, particularly in the last 30 years, I guess, really. Journeying with other people in that kind of way, so that when I'm down, they can pick me up. And when they're down, I might be able to pick them up. So good friendships is a vital ingredient, I think.
2: Mm-hmm. When you look back to kind of those formative years of you actually deciding, yeah, I'm going to give my life to Jesus, I'm going to, you know, start on this lifelong journey of discipleship. Mm-hmm. When you look back, what do you think were the main reasons why he's stuck around? Obviously, you talked about some of your those incredible men, those mentors, if you like. But what else was it that you think when you reflect back, you think, yeah, I'm so grateful that was in place for me?
1: It is difficult actually to say, apart from the fact that soon after I was converted, I had this deep inward sense that I wanted to serve God. And I don't know where that came from. Or why it came so clearly to me, but I did have that sense. So I always loved the Bible, and I remember finding some Bible reading notes that one of my sisters, I don't know which one, had from Scripture Union. And I started reading those Bible reading notes, and I think just that hunger to know more about the Bible. And also this sense that, yeah, this is...

0: and I suppose meeting with other young people. We had a group at school that Dennis led, but there was a kind of, I suppose we'd call it a mini revival in the school. And out of that little group, I think four, I was just thinking the other day, I think four of us actually went into full-time Christian ministry. So there was just something that was happening, as it were, and that I responded to. Yeah, that, I think that's all I can say about that, actually.
1: Yeah, something in the water, clearly.
0: And I was going to use that expression, something in the air, wasn't there? There was just something. And I think, you know, being exposed to leadership at a young age, in the Methodist Church, we had what they called the mission band, and it would be young people going and taking services and giving their testimony. And I learned to do that. I'm a bit horrified at some of the things that I said in those days because I didn't know very much. But that gave me the taste of leading worship, of sharing thoughts from God's word, that were deep in me. So that by the time I was coming up to A levels and so on, and people were talking about which university will you go to and so on, I felt, no, I think I want to study theology. And Dennis, my teacher at school, suggested that I might inquire at London Bible College, where he had trained, and do a degree in theology from from London University at the college. So that's what I did, actually.
2: 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He's been a Christian for 50 years. That new book then, Footsteps of Faith, looks back over five decades of following Christ and is available right now wherever you usually get your books from, which is hopefully your local Christian bookshop, if you've still got one. They are quite a rare thing these days, aren't they? Aren't they? Speaking with Lydia there on Daytime, and if you want more from the interview, Premier.plus is the place to go and search for Daytime on Premier.
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2: 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Make sure that you are making the most of that. Now, we are building the ultimate not-to-do list. I've already confessed that I am dodging the lawnmower today, thanks to a beautifully timed run-in between my lawnmower and a manhole cover. My sister's just messaged, by the way, to say that she's listening with my parents, and now they're worried that we broke the lawnmower at their house. Yeah, it was doing their gardening. I didn't tell my parents because I didn't want them to worry, but guess I just did. Sorry. Anyway, Rhoda has messaged the studio to say, "Hi, Josh. I am not vacuuming the staircase or the hall, so sorry to any visitors." I love that. The preemptive apology. Wonderful. But let's be entirely honest here. If the people coming round on Saturday afternoon are judging a bit of fluff on your staircase, they're probably the wrong kind of visitors, aren't they? So you leave the vacuum cleaner firmly in the cupboard, close the door, put your feet up. You're officially off duty. Who else is on strike this afternoon, please? What is the household chore you are happily ignoring until Monday? Text me 66777. Start it with the word Premier. Email me studio@premier.org.uk. Next, how to put a business idea into action.

0: for King and Country, World on Fire. And the world's been on fire, hasn't it, in North America for the World Cup. So many amazing things happening. Did you see that Cape Verde goal yesterday? That was absolutely stunning. And that links nicely to Ken getting involved today, what he's not going to be doing this weekend. He says, Josh, here's my not doing thing. It's watching the England game. I don't think I'll stay up to watch it. I think I'll wait until the morning. I don't think I can survive a penalty shootout, which could easily happen. Yeah, Ken, I think you're speaking for thousands of very tired, very nervous football fans right now. I mean, the idea of the 1 a.m. game, I mean, for a little while yesterday, it looked like it might be 7 p.m. Oh, that would have been so much better, wouldn't it? But no, it is not to be. And that means that the terror of the penalty shootout would in fact be around about 3:30 in the morning. That's not much fun, is it? I don't blame you, Ken. There you go, catching up on the highlights over your cornflakes. I think that's very wise. So what are you not doing today? What are you officially boycotting? Add it to the not to do list, studio@premier.org.uk. Now, apparently, nearly a quarter of British adults say they dream of starting their own business, but most don't know where to begin or can't find the headspace to get it started. That's according to new research. So what does it actually take to turn an idea into reality? And how do you know whether it's just a good idea or perhaps a god idea? Well, Max Avard sat down with entrepreneur, singer, and author Shel Peris, who took her own idea to the Lions, a UK-based program that mentors and invests in Christian pioneers. They talked about Shel's journey from pop band life to launching something new and how Christian business leaders can be successful without being brutal.
1: I mean, I think it's getting the balance right between truth and challenge, and invitation, and how you go about bringing that truth and challenge. You know, so if somebody comes to us, and we always say it's 70% about the person and 30% about the project. So we want to see that that person is passionate about what they're doing. We want to know that they can deliver it. We want to kind of see that they are confident, that they can communicate it well. We're not in any way, shape or form looking for the final

0: finished thing. But we want to know that they're the right person to deliver this. And then in terms of their project, it needs to be unique. It needs to be innovative. It needs to be something that's fresh, maybe something that isn't being done before. It's, you know, it's in a niche. It's viable. It's potentially multipliable and franchisable, and it's going to work. And we have, I think last year we had well over 50 applications and we said no to a lot of people. You know, we only have 18, 20 max places for Lions delegates each year. So we do have to say no to a lot of people. And we always try and do it in a way that is building them up, but also bringing in some truth and some challenge in that. We're definitely not frightened of challenging people. You know, I think if you challenge in the right way, you bring people to a point of growth.
1: When you face setbacks, whether that's in your personal life or financially, or just things aren't taking off in the way that you expected, how has your faith helped you in those moments, practically speaking?
0: I mean, it's the foundation, isn't it? You know, one of my favourite songs is Firm Foundation. You know, that sense that whatever it is that you are going through in life, whether it's really great or whether it's not great at all, the fact that you have Jesus and his word and his love and his approval of you to stand on is, I mean, it's just the most amazing thing. I look at people sometimes who don't know Jesus and think, how do you do it? How do you go through these moments, these challenges in life, without knowing that there's a God who loves you more than you could possibly imagine, that you can walk with and talk with and know is there for you all the time? Like, I mean, I wouldn't be able to do life without him.
1: There's a lot of Christians who will be thinking, I have an idea, I've got a seed, as I said earlier, but I don't know if God wants me to do this. They're always feeling that in some way God is probably looking down at them going, I don't want you doing that, I don't want you doing this. And he almost feels quite restrictive. What would be your advice to that person if they have that idea that it doesn't just stay as an idea and they can take that to God and know that if he approves or if he wants to go in a different direction?
0: Yeah, I mean, for me, it's the difference between a God idea and a good idea. You know, entrepreneurs and pioneers and leaders are known for coming up with a million ideas a day. And I think when you have an idea for something, it's giving yourself time and space to know, okay, is this my idea? Is this just a really good idea? Or is this a God idea? Because I do think that God blesses God ideas in totally different ways than good ideas. Good ideas can work, they can be successful, they can even have impact. But God ideas take things to a whole other level. And the other thing I would say is that you are always going to come against people who think you're dreaming too big, or think that your idea isn't going to work. You know, I've had it before. When we were doing this event with the 9,000 kids, I remember going to this church and I was telling this guy about it. And he looked at me and he went, well, that's never going to happen, is it? Literally.
1: Wow.
0: And I just thought, oh my goodness.
1: Faith is small as the mustard seed, they say.
0: Honestly, oh my goodness. And obviously it did happen and it was absolutely amazing. And so, you know, there's going to be people, even in church, who don't understand your dreams or your ideas or the things that God's asking you to do. That doesn't mean you shouldn't do it. That just means they've probably got a little bit less faith than you have.
2: Great stuff from Shel Peris there. More of your not-to-do list after three. See you then.

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4: 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I lack nothing. 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He leads me beside quiet waters. He refreshes my soul. He guides me along the right paths for his name's sake. Even though I walk through the darkest valley, I will fear no evil. For you are with me, your rod and your staff, they comfort me. 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You anoint my head with oil. My cup overflows. Surely your goodness and love will follow me all the days of my life, and I will dwell in the house of the Lord forever.
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6: Good afternoon across the UK. It's a tale of two halves this afternoon. Hot and sunny across much of England, with London currently basking in 27 degrees Celsius. Wales sees mostly cloudy skies, with some light rain up north, but warmer spells reaching 25 degrees Celsius in Monmouth. Further north, Scotland and Northern Ireland are experiencing cooler, wetter conditions. Expect light rain and a blustery 17 degrees Celsius in Edinburgh, whilst Belfast is cloudy at 17 degrees Celsius with scattered showers.
7: Hello, my name's Sam from Brighton. My husband's a paramedic and I'm a foster carer. Life can be quite stressful at times, and we just find that having Premier on in the background brings a peace and a calm, helps us to come into God's presence, you know, and unwind. About 7 years ago, also, I was very ill. I had an ear infection that just wouldn't go. I had problems with my salivary glands, acid reflux. I lost 2 stone within about 6 weeks, had to keep having antibiotics, couldn't work. I was so alone as time went on. I was actually ill for 7 months. But through Premier, God was really close to me when I'd just sit there and I'd have to rest. And I'd just listen and abide in God's presence. And God literally carried me through that time. I was so sad as well at the time. It seemed, you know, everybody else was really busy, and although I had lots of friends and family, they couldn't really be there for me. Another friend has said to me, who had ME, she said, people can't really do long-term illness. You know, it's just not what we're wired up to do. We're used to people getting better after about a week, you know. And I'd lost all this weight, and the doctors couldn't seem to find out what was wrong. But one day my sister-in-law was worshipping, and she found that God said to her that Sam's been healed, and sure enough, the next week I was completely better. So yeah, we love to have Premier on indoors. We find that it keeps a nice, peaceful, calm atmosphere for the children. Children that we have also express wanting to come to church as well. The Bible studies are so helpful, and love listening to people's testimonies and charities. There's so much hope.

0: 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So well done to all those who work hard for Premier Christian Radio, because we can't do without you.
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Celtic Worship, he is making all things right. Do you need to hear that message this afternoon? What a great way to start the 3 o'clock hour with a reminder that God is in control of all things, making it all right. Ah, wonderful. It's 3:05. It's the 4th of July today, and we are busy having a look back at the news stories that we have been talking about here on Premier Christian Radio and the conversations which grabbed our attention. For example, is revival happening in America? Well, we were joined by someone who certainly think so, and that is Jim Ramos, founder of Men in the Arena. We'll be hearing a fascinating conversation with him. Also, we are used to hearing from Bernie Dimer in the afternoons, weekdays, here on Premier Christian Radio with his brilliant programme, A Different Perspective. But he was also a guest with Madeline talking about the responsibility that we have as Christians. So we'll hear part of that conversation together as well. Don't forget, I'd love to know what you are not doing this weekend. We are forming the ultimate not to do list. I am giving you permission to have some time off. So studio@premier.org.uk. What are you actively avoiding? Drop me a text, 66777. 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

0: Maverick City and Promises. 11 minutes past three. We are looking back at the news stories which have dominated headlines. And of course, shocking news from Venezuela this week. So many people affected by twin earthquakes. We'll be hearing the latest on that next.
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1: and coffee. 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
1: and pull up a seat at the Big Breakfast table this Saturday from 8 a.m.
2: See you there.

0: That's the Heart of Worship singers, and you carried me. Now, this week we have continued to monitor the situation in Venezuela after twin earthquakes left thousands dead. Rescue efforts have been ongoing since the quakes struck the north of the country 8 days ago now. There have been miraculous stories of survival, with the latest being a man in his 40s pulled alive from the rubble. Earlier this week, a 3-year-old child and a 21-year-old who gave glory to God upon rescue were also found alive. Now, the Disasters Emergency Committee have launched an urgent appeal this week to raise funds for those affected. And Claudia Navarro, who is from Venezuela and works with CAFOD, who are part of the DEC appeal, spoke to Esther.
1: Well, the situation has you can imagine it's really terrible. It's so sad. It's devastating. People are very scared because just on the 24th of June, there was this double earthquake. But since then, it's been more than 300, afterward, aftershocks. And it has been quite hard. Some of them recently was even 5 degrees. And it's people are scared to go to sleep. So it's, and then there are so many stories of friends that are still trapped or people that they know that they are there, maybe died, and they cannot recover their bodies yet. So the situation is really, really sad in general. And it's a devastation that we haven't seen in recent years. It's beyond anything that we have experienced. So it's really overwhelming.
2: Yes, of course. And of course, I imagine Caracas is quite a built up city. So the devastation must be, bigger there than it might have been in another part of the country.
1: Yes, Caracas has been affected badly. However, the area that's been the strongest hit is in where the airport is. It's called La Guaira, and it's all in front of the sea. So all the buildings, over the 100 buildings, have collapsed. Beyond any sort of recovery. So that's why it's so hard. The rescue services are working so hard because people are just, trapped our bodies trapped in the rubble.
2: Yes. And of course, that incredible moment last night with the very small boy having survived a week under rubble. I mean, that's extraordinary. But I imagine hope is running out for finding anybody else who's still living.
1: It is quite impressive. Like, of course, that story of the little boy is incredible. I also read that 20 people were found in a little capsule, to call it in a way, and they were all alive. And that was even yesterday, the day before. So there are still lots of amazing miracle stories that you say, oh my goodness, there is hope that, there's still survivors there that we can help. Hope, definitely.
2: Well, that's good to hear. And of course, CAFOD is among the charities within the Disasters Emergency Committee who are providing aid. What are you able to do at this time?
1: Well, CAFOD is part of the DEC, and I'm talking about the Disaster Emergency Committee. The main thing is that they are raising funds to help people to get shelter, food, water, and essential supplies. So it's very important if we can donate, and the website to do it is dec.org.uk, and information in there. We are it's 15 charities together, CAFOD of course included, and the main thing is to raise funds. Actually, it is very important to say that, as you mentioned before, today is the first launch of the appeal, and the UK has agreed that to match the funding of up to £2 million. I'm just going to confirm it's 2 million. So it's very important that it is such an incredible pledge, an incredible appeal, that if we can help at the moment, as I said, it is so incredible the need that Venezuelan people have. And if we can help, then the important thing is that all our charities, CAFOD, we have local partners, so it's not that we're sending money to different places. We have local partners already in the field, already working with Venezuela, and it's all the money goes directly to them, and it's all about getting shelter, getting water, getting food, the essential needs for the people. So that's very important.
2: So what's already happening on the ground? I mean, it must be difficult with the aftershocks as well, but are people getting some of those emergency supplies and emergency help?
1: Yes. Yes. As I said, we work specifically with partners, like Catholic partners in the ground. So they are already there. There's not foreigners going. It's people already, organizations in the ground, and the supplies, the money is already getting there. It's already getting into, as I mentioned, water, getting food for people. Because, but yes, as a trip answering your question, yes, the help is already helping. It's already getting there.
2: How can we pray into the situation, Claudia?
1: Oh my goodness, yes, pray is so important. You know, like, yes, we need the funds, but the prayers are so important. I mean, there are some resources, there are some amazing prayers in our CAFOD website. If you want to check, we have a special prayer for Venezuela. So yes, any thoughts, any positive thoughts, any praise, any hope, it is very important for the situation at the moment. It's so needed. So please pray, and if you can, also donate.
0: That is Claudia Navarro from CAFOD, part of the DC appeal. She was talking to Esther this week about those earthquakes which struck Venezuela over a week ago now. And you can find out how you can donate to the appeal at dec.org.uk. That's dec.org.uk.

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1: You don't get many moments like this. Peace and quiet. Time to think. It's moments like this. You hear from God.
2: Most days don't start like this. 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
4: 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Now, we are building the not-to-do list, celebrating all the chores and odd jobs that you are happily ignoring this weekend. But I have just been thoroughly told off by one of our listeners. Gail in Malvern has just messaged. She shared a beautiful bit of her story, saying she's been a Christian for 56 years and that reading the Bible daily is how God's love grows within.

in her. But then she turned her attention to my not to Luna. She says, Josh, I am studiously avoiding not avoiding anything. I've just cleaned out a whole shelf in the cupboard just to organise my chocolate bars. We can put chores off today, but what consequences will we face next weekend? My wisdom is, don't put off until tomorrow what you can do today. You should be asking what mad things people are doing rather than avoiding. Gail, consider me thoroughly reprimanded. Well, not too much. And I think the lawnmower excuse that I've got is quite a good one. I mean, anyway, dedicating an entire freshly cleaned cupboard solely to chocolate bars. Now, that is the kind of weekend productivity that I can get behind. Wonderful. Thank you, Gail, for that. There you go. Being told off. I don't mind being told off. That's fine. That's absolutely fine. By me. Now, we're busy having a look back at these stories which grabbed our attention, the guests which made us lean in a little closer to the radio to hear what was going on. And soon we'll hear from Bernie Dimer before 4 o'clock on being a responsible Christian. He was Madeline's guest. But next, we'll hear from someone who says there is revival happening in America.

0: John Pantry and the Church Invincible just after 3:30. We're busy building our weekend's not to-do list, and we've been talking about the chores that you're putting off to have a lazy weekend, although I have just been told off by Gail, who says we should not put off for tomorrow what we can do today. But it is the weekend. Judith says, Josh, thanks for getting in touch with us today about this. Funnily enough, I've been delaying going out in the sun. It has been a nothing much day today. I am popping out now, though, loving the weather. Well, I love the phrase a nothing much day. That is honestly the best feeling, isn't it? When you wake up on a Saturday and you realise you don't actually have to be anywhere or do anything. You can just take your time, potter around the house, eventually make it out into the garden when you feel like it. So I am very glad that you are getting out there in the sunshine though now, which is wonderful. So are you having a nothing much day today, or are you rushing around doing the mad, brilliant things that you should be doing? Whatever your Saturday looks like, I'd love to hear from you. Add it to the not to do list though, if you want, because I'll give you permission to just step aside from that chore today, whatever it is. 66777. Start your message with the word premiere. That is the number you need. And the email is studio@premiere.org.uk. Now, the phrase God is on the move is, well, used quite a bit, isn't it? It could be a kind of catchy Christian phrase. Maybe it's actually said by people who know what they're talking about and can see what's happening. Well, according to Jim Ramos this week on Premiere, revival is now happening in America. God is on the move. Jim is the founder of Men in the Arena, as well as an author and a speaker. Now, his journey has been shaped by his own personal story, decades of ministry, and nearly 40 years of marriage to his wife, Shanna. In his latest book, Guardrails, co-written with Shanna, he draws on real-life experience to show how everyday choices and clear shared boundaries can help protect and strengthen a marriage. Jim joined Lydia to share his story and to discuss how God is moving among Gen Z white males in America.
1: What I've been telling people, stop praying for revival. We are in the middle of a revival right now in America. And God is using Gen Z males, and they are moving from evangelical Christianity into orthodoxy. They're moving into the Orthodox churches. They're moving back into the Catholic Church. They're tired of the show and the lights and the camera and the action of the megachurch movement. I think the megachurch movement is on the back end. I think you're seeing a lot of moral failures with some of its leaders. And I think that these Gen Z males are wanting more a safer place to dive into tradition. I'm a chaplain for an American football team. And when I first took that position over, we would have no young men praying in the end zone before the game. Two years ago, I baptized 12 guys in the season. Last year, I had those guys baptize their teammates. They baptized 15. And we would have gone from zero guys in the end zone before the game. Last year, every game, we had 90 young men praying in the end zone. Half of those guys are Catholics. God is doing a tremendous work over here in America. He's using Gen Z males as his starting point, which if you read the Bible, I'm very pro-woman. I think strong women are a must. I think we need to have women in strong positions. I am very, very much about women. But if you read the scriptures, almost every time God does a work, he actually starts with men. And I know that's not politically correct, but that's where God starts, and that's what he's doing here. He's starting with the men because the men are the healers of the culture. They're also

the ones that ruin it. So there's a new generation of men coming up that God is doing a beautiful work in. And here's the scary part. Whenever God does a revival or a movement, he does it usually in the younger generation, and it's usually different. Like the Jesus People movement or the Jesus Revolution was kind of hippie, kind of earthy, kind of type of people. Now he's using these young white alpha males who are the ones that our society calls toxic, and he's using these

0: movement of the spirit happening. I think it's around the world, or at least in the Western part of the world. So I agree with you 100%. It's really, really cool to watch.
1: So much of what you're saying there, I think, oh yeah, that's something that I'm seeing amongst my contemporaries, and it's challenging. But I'd love to talk about what you've just said about that desire with amongst Gen Z in particular for fame and for recognition. Is that inherently a bad thing to want to have a platform? Because there are plenty of young Christians and older Christians as well who are saying, Lord, I want you to use me on social media. I want you to use me in this way. I'm here, send me. But that does in their minds, they think actually that requires having a presence on social media. Is that inherently a bad thing?
0: Not inherently a bad thing, but it is a warning, because almost every Bible character who became famous was ruined over it. I want that to sit. Fame, notoriety, ruin godly men in Scripture. And when a man or a woman has a platform that God has given them that is a large platform, be very careful that every time that happens in Scripture, almost every time, it ruined men. It ruined David. It ruined Solomon. It ruined these guys. And so we have to be very careful that somebody, we've written 18 books now, and the last two have been USA Today bestsellers. And I'm writing one tomorrow. I'm writing one right now. I'm a chapter in, and that'll probably be a New York Times bestseller. And so people ask me, how can we pray for you, Jim? And I said, pray for my marriage to be strong and pray for God to keep me humble. I had a guy, sent me a 6-inch tall bobblehead that he carved of me. It even had this hat dialed in. You see the hat? Your listeners can't see this, but it's the hat for my first book. It even had the dialed in hat. And he said, Jim, I carved this of you. And I thought, oh, I'm going to send that thing to hell. I'm going to burn it. It's an idol. It's a golden calf. Oh, it's going to hell where it belongs. And then it hit me. The Holy Spirit said, no, Jim, don't do that. It's not an idol. It's a reminder that you're just a bobblehead. And so it sits at my desk as a reminder that, hey, there's a super talented guy over my left shoulder who does all the graphics for our ministry. I've got a super talented woman who does all of our social media. I've got an amazing woman who does all of our email networking. You know, I've got an amazing team, and I'm just the bobblehead. And so God has kind of used that as a reminder. And if I could tell young people anything, it would be, if God gives you a platform, all you are is a bobblehead for Jesus. Isaiah 6, here I am, send me. That's all you are. Walk in humility. Don't let your fame and influence ruin you like it's ruined everybody else in Scripture.
2: Wow. Jim Ramos, the founder of Men in the Arena, a best-selling author and speaker whose journey has been shaped by his own story, decades of ministry, nearly 40 years of marriage to his wife, Shanna, and his latest book is titled Guardrails, co-written with his wife, and he was chatting there with Lydia. Wow, you can listen to the full interview on Premiere.plus. Just search for Daytime with Lydia. We are busy having a look back at the stories which grabbed our attention. That one certainly did. Another guest who made us lean a little bit closer into the radio was Bernie Dimet. Now, we usually hear him every single afternoon when he brings his program a different perspective, but he was a guest with Madeline, so we'll dip into a bit of that conversation.
3: 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Pictures, but not words. Texts that seem impersonal. Tweets rather than conversation. It can leave us all feeling rather empty. 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
2: Yes, fantastic. Love that magazine. Always enjoy that arriving through my front door. Now, I have to stop everything right now, because there is a danger of live radio, which has just caught up with me in the best possible way. Now, if you were listening about an hour ago, I confessed that I was officially dodging my gardening chores this weekend because my wife accidentally ran the lawnmower over a manhole cover and bent the blade, making the mower not work very well. Now, We were mowing my parents' lawn. We regularly take care of their garden for them. Now, I hadn't actually told them that we'd broken the mower yet. I didn't want them to stress or worry about it, you see. So I thought I'd just keep quiet, you know, and sort it out later. Well, my sister messaged me to say, it turns out my parents had the radio on.

afternoon. They've heard the entire thing live on air. My secret completely blown to thousands of people, including the exact two people I was trying to hide it from. But here's the absolute kicker, right? My sister has just messaged me again to say that after hearing me confess on the radio, my dad immediately went online this afternoon and brought us a brand new lawnmower. It's literally in the post and on its way now. Dad, if you are still listening, well, I am absolutely speechless. Thank you so much. What an absolute legend. Although I do suppose that means my not to do gardening is officially ruined for next weekend, as I guess I've got no excuses left. Isn't that absolutely fantastic? Have you ever accidentally dropped yourself in it in front of someone in spectacular fashion and then it turns out amazing for you? I mean, that was just such a surprise. Brilliant. I thought I had to tell you that this afternoon. You know, as soon as you've all been in on the story as well. It's because we're creating a not-to-do list, you see. So what is on your not-to-do list? Do let me know, please. studio@premiere.org.uk. Right, here's the title track to an album which you must listen to. Lauren Daigle's Look Up, Child.

Yeah, you really need to check out that album because it is full of amazing songs. Look Up Child from Lauren Daigle. It features that massive You Say hit as well. Now, what does it mean to be a responsible citizen as a Christian in a society that doesn't share our values? Well, that is something we were looking at in closer detail this week on Premiere, because for many, it's a question that does follow us into everyday life, shaping how we think, how we speak, how we engage with the world around us. And with political uncertainty affecting so many nations today, it does raise even bigger questions. So,

0: does it really mean to be a responsible citizen as a Christian right now? Well, Bible teacher and the founder of Christianity Works, Bernie Dimer, joined Madeline to unpack it.
1: One of the realities is, with Western civilization in sharp decline, the story of the United Kingdom, the historical pillars that underpin society, are being deconstructed by all sorts of people, by the radical woke left in universities. Our story is being deconstructed. And we've started being ashamed of the Christian roots of society. The reality is, ancient society was brutal. I love something that your own historian, Tom Holland, said. Do you mind if I just read this? He said, while studying the ancient world, he realized something, simply that the ancients were cruel and their values were utterly foreign to him. The Spartans routinely murdered imperfect children. The children of slaves, the bodies of slaves, were treated as outlets for physical pleasure. So he asked the question, how do we get from there to here? It was Christianity, Holland writes. Christianity revolutionized sex and marriage, demanding men control themselves, prohibiting all forms of rape. Christianity lifted up women. Christianity talked about freedom and forgiveness. And today, even as belief in God fades across the West, the countries that were once collectively known as Christendom

0: represents. Now, he's not a believer, but he says, I'm forced to say that in my moral stance, I'm thoroughly and proudly Christian. The Christian roots of society have given us education, have given us hospitals, have given us universities, have given us compassion for the poor. And we're being untethered from that story. People, let's get back to that story, because that's part of the story of England, is part of the story of the United Kingdom, and let's not be ashamed of that story.
1: I mean, it's the manual of life itself, isn't it? It's not just a book, or even a religious option, isn't it? It really is the manual of life. But let me go there, Bernie, because sometimes in society today, people are very, very sensitive. So what is the balance between speaking boldly and speaking a bit graciously? How do we get that balance where they're still hearing us?
0: Yeah, look, a lot of people who are not Christians will turn around and say to you, look, the problem with the church is that it's judgmental. And that's not an unfair criticism in many cases. What we need to embody is truth and kindness. If you have truth without kindness, you become judgmental. If you have kindness without truth, you end up where the far woke left has gone, denying truth, denying reality. You end up with children getting prizes for participating. If you just do kindness and you forget truth, which is where the far woke left is, then society falls apart. Truth is essential, but truth with love, truth with kindness.
1: I mean, you're talking about there about so many issues, and how do we engage with those important issues? Because when we can get really frustrated and angry or even cynical and lose the heart of what Christ would want us to do, how do we balance this out? Because, I mean, you've been doing this a very long time, Bernie, but for a person that's in a job and then suddenly they're in a workplace, for instance, and somebody has a conversation, how do they get their point across in that place without sounding angry, as you said?
0: Every person who disagrees with you, every person who might denigrate you, is a child made in the image of God. Every one of them. And unless we see the image of God in their angry face, we miss the point. What we see in their anger, what we see in their criticism, is merely a symptom of the fact that they don't know God. So they're not the enemy. The people who disagree with us are not the enemy. They're to be loved. And we can speak the truth in love. So we can speak the truth in love, in reason, and not recoil from the truth without beating other people up. And at the end of the day, my job and your job, if you're a Christian, isn't to win the argument, it's to win souls.
2: That is the voice of Bernie Dimer. 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Well, we're heading towards 4:00 together. We're going to continue to have a look back at these stories which grabbed our attention. We'll have a look forward too, because I'll have a little snippet of tonight's profile podcast and we'll be finding out who the guest is. You can hear that tonight at 8:00. Also, I want to talk about cool weddings, because if you didn't notice, there was a rather cool celebrity wedding last night in New York. So what's the coolest thing you've ever seen at a wedding? studio@premier.org.uk, and you can text me 66777. 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
8: Lord, our Lord, how majestic is your name in all the earth. You have set your glory in the heavens. Through the praise of children and infants, you have established a stronghold against your enemies, to silence the foe and the avenger. When I consider your heavens, the work of your fingers, the moon and the stars, which you have set in place, what is mankind that you are mindful of them? Human beings, that you care for them? You have made them a little lower than the angels and crowned them with glory and honor. You made them rulers over the works of your hands. You put everything under their feet.

0: all flocks and herds, and the animals of the wild, the birds in the sky, and the fish in the sea, all that swim the paths of the seas.
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2: Across the United Kingdom, it's a tale of two halves this afternoon. Hot conditions continue in the southeast of England, with London reaching 28 degrees Celsius under scattered clouds. Elsewhere in England, bright spells bring temperatures around 24 degrees in Birmingham. Scotland and Northern Ireland see more cloud and patchy rain. Glasgow is 17, whilst Aberdeen sits at 21. Belfast records 20 degrees with occasional showers. Wales remains largely cloudy, with some light rain in the north, and Cardiff seeing around 21 degrees.
3: My name's Marlene. I'm 74 years of age. I just retired last year, and I live in a town called Larne. It's on the East Antrim coast here in the north of Ireland. I've lived here all my life, and as I say, I've just retired last year, so I have a lot more time in my hands, and I like to do some voluntary work. I was introduced to your station by my younger sister, who just loves it, and she thought she would pass the information on to me, and I'm so glad she did. I love your station because it's so informative. I'm blessed every time I turn it on, whether it's someone asking for prayer, perhaps just speaking on a subject that's dear to my heart, or just perhaps Stuart or Jill Briscoe giving us a lovely talk on some themes from Scripture. It really does my heart good to listen to all the information that you give us on Scripture and on many, many other subjects. Please keep up the good work, and as the Lord said to us all, go into all the world and preach the gospel, and you certainly are doing that. Many thanks, and God bless.
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Wonderful a cappella, Graham Kendrick, to get the 4 o'clock hour underway. Yes, please. Wonderful. Josh with you here on Premier Christian Radio. It's the 4th of July. And yeah, we are edging into Saturday evening pretty soon, which will include the Profile podcast. And I'll have a little sneak preview of that for you. We'll also continue to look back at some brilliant interviews which grabbed our attention in this hour. We'll hear from Pete Gregg and also Bishop Mike Royal. Now, unless you have been completely avoiding the internet today, you will probably know that last night was officially the biggest, coolest wedding of the year. Taylor Swift and Travis Kelce officially tied the knot in a secret ceremony in New York. Details have been leaking out today and they are absolutely brilliant. I mean, the guest list was basically a who's who of the planet. Ed Sheeran, Ryan Reynolds, the entire Kansas City Chief roster. I mean, it's amazing. So if it is reported details are true, then apparently there's some pretty cool stuff going on. They handed out custom friendship bracelets as wedding favors. Nice. A late night Kansas City barbecue food truck pulled up outside the ultra fancy New York venue as well. I mean, it sounds like an absolute blast, but it got me thinking, you don't need to be an A-list billionaire budget to have an unforgettable wedding, do you? In fact, some of the absolutely best things happen at regular, everyday weddings. So I want to know this afternoon, what is the coolest thing you've ever seen at a wedding? Maybe it was a spectacular bride and groom entrance. Maybe instead of a cake, there was a towering wall of donuts. Maybe the best man orchestrated a surprise flash mob on the dance floor. I don't know what happened. Let me know, please. I'd like to know the coolest thing you have seen at a wedding. It just stopped you in your tracks and thought, that is incredibly cool. Share some wedding inspiration this afternoon. Text me 66777. Start your message with the word Premier. Email me studio@premier.org.uk.

0: Vineyard Worship and Swing Wide. Josh keeping you company on this Saturday afternoon. We're talking about the coolest thing that you've ever seen at a wedding, because last night in New York was the celebrity wedding of the millennium, maybe. Taylor and Travis secretly tying the knot. They had a late night barbecue food truck, apparently, which I thought was brilliant. But I reckon we do it better here in the UK, because I was at a wedding in the Northwest recently, and for the evening food, they had a Parmo truck roll up. Now, if you're listening to this right now and you've never experienced a Parmo, let me tell you what it is. Breaded chicken smothered in bechamel sauce and absolutely buried in melted cheese. Wow. When that arrived at the wedding, it was pretty unbelievable. Now, that got me thinking back to my own wedding, which was nearly 23 years ago now, and we had a jelly wedding cake. Yeah, it must have been pretty memorable, because 23 years later, our friends and family still talk about that cake. I think if your guests are bringing up the wedding cake 2 decades later, I reckon that is an absolute win. But enough about my jelly cake. I want to know about the weddings you've been to. What is the coolest, most unique, or most memorable thing that you've ever seen at a wedding? Let's share the inspiration. You can send me an email, studio@premier.org.uk.
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0: Thank you very much, Noel. We're having a whale of a time this afternoon looking back at the stories which have grabbed our attention. Soon we'll hear from Pete Gregg talking about the weirdest thing he's ever heard from God. And we were joined by Bishop Mike Royal to talk about King Charles's faith this week. Also, we'll look forward to the Profile podcast tonight at 8 o'clock, where the guest is Jay Painter. I'll tell you a bit more about that soon.

0: John Pantry, From Sunrise to Sunset. The title of that always reminds me of that beautiful song in the musical Fiddler on the Roof. Oh, haven't watched that musical for ages. I might have to dig that one out at some point over the weekend. Now, we are looking back at the stories that grabbed our attention, the guests, which made us lean a little closer into the radio. And we were joined by Bishop Mike Royal, General Secretary of Churches Together in England, to talk about King Charles, who has quietly tweaked his spiritual title this week. In this year's annual sovereign report, instead of simply being described as the Supreme Governor of the Church of England, it says the King protects the space for faith within the multi-faith nation. Is that simply a recognition of modern Britain's religious diversity, or does it weaken Christianity's constitutional place at the heart of the monarchy? Some critics argue that if the King is no longer solely defending the Church of England, he is undermining the historic role of the Crown. So Bishop Mike Royal came on to talk about this because you may remember that at the King's coronation, he was one of the church leaders who blessed him. Here's part of his conversation with Esther.
1: I would take a different view. I would say that you can approach things from a both and perspective. So it's possible to be the supreme governor of the Church of England, which continues, but at the same time, creates space for interfaith work and interfaith dialogue. And what some people misunderstand about interfaith work is that they assume that interfaith work is just, oh, it's everyone coming together in a mismatch. That's not interfaith work. It's about having a clear and distinctive faith yourself, but recognizing that you also need to hold space for others. And actually, by holding space for others, everyone gets enriched. And that, I believe, is His Majesty's view. And he has a view that he has a role to play in that. And I have to say that I have been involved in some of the interfaith gatherings that he has been involved in. Other colleagues of mine have experienced the same from across the churches. And it's a really positive role. But it doesn't in any way diminish his role within the Church of England.
2: But I suppose that is the fear of some listeners. And it's really interesting to see how many people have been getting involved in the conversation, because there definitely is among some listeners to this show who would say, fair enough, hold space. That sounds very trendy, very modern. But actually, if we hold space for other religions, they will just come in and take over that space. Because, and again, this is a view that Gavin shared, was that, actually, particularly Christianity and Islam are at odds with each other. They have always slightly competed and will continue to do so no matter how polite we are to each other. So if we hold space, will other religions take it over, Mike? What's your view? What's your experience of that?
1: Well, I hear that. But at the same time, there are other themes kind of at play here. And one of the big themes, of course, is community cohesion. And we've had situations where we've had people in the Muslim community being attacked for their faith. We've had hijabs pulled off women's heads, etc. I mean, there's been lots going on. And so this isn't just a sort of a nice middle class conversation. This really matters on the ground in our communities,

0: in our towns and in our cities. And so building an understanding, building people's religious faith literacy is really important. And I think that His Majesty King Charles understands that and is leaning into that. And I've got to say, I'm very supportive of that. From my perspective, from what I've seen of him, and I can't speak for him, but what I've seen of him in several different contexts within the church, he has a strong Christian faith. Different, yes, from perhaps his mother, Queen Elizabeth II, but he does nonetheless have a meaningful faith.
1: What do you notice? What are the signs of that meaningful faith that you've noticed?
0: You can see when someone is worshiping. You can see when worship is taking place. You can visibly see whether someone is engaging or not. And certainly from my perspective, he is someone who deeply engages in the Christian faith.
2: That is Bishop Mike Royal, the General Secretary of Churches Together in England, one of the church leaders present at the King's coronation. And he assured us this week that the King's Christian faith remains strong and active despite scrutiny over the updated wording of his role. Some critics have argued the change from defender of the faith to someone who protects the space for faith is a significant shift. But Bishop Mike says it simply reflects the King's commitment to support people of all faiths without diminishing his own Christian convictions. We're busy having a look back at the conversations which grabbed our attention. That one certainly did. Another one on the way from Pete Gregg, because he talked about the weirdest thing he'd ever heard from God. That was after a direct question on the subject from Esther. We'll be looking forward as well to the Profile podcast. All of that coming up before five.

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3: We're busy having a look back at the news stories which grabbed our attention. 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Happy Saturday.

0: That is the Gettys and Loving Kindness. Now, how do you know that you're hearing from God when you pray? In the Bible, we read in John's Gospel, chapter 8, verse 47, Jesus talking. He says, "Whoever is of God hears the words of God." But sometimes our first response when we feel God has spoken to us is just to brush it off and assume that, well, maybe it's just our imagination. To get some advice on this, Esther was joined this week by Pete Gregg, the founder of 24/7 Prayer and author of How to Hear from God. She asked him, what's the weirdest thing he'd ever heard from God?
1: Sometimes God doesn't speak to me about the really big things I need him to talk about, and then he'll talk to me about complete trivia. And I think, well, why would you do that? One of the stories I share in one of my previous books is the time I was walking down the street and I very, very distinctly heard God say, look at that tree. But it was very clear. It wasn't an audible voice, but it might as well have been. It was dramatic. So I froze, stared at a tree. Nothing at all happened. And eventually I said to God, okay, what happens now? I'm looking at the tree. And I sensed that what he said is, why do you always get so intense about everything? I just thought it was a good tree. And so I ended up saying, oh, good job on the tree. And I sensed the Lord saying, thank you very much. So, but actually the serious point is, I think your prayer life is at its best, not when you're praying about big things occasionally, but when you're praying about small things continually. And when Adam and Eve walked with God in the cool of the evening, there wasn't any sin in the world. They couldn't pray about healing. They couldn't pray about salvation. They couldn't pray about justice. They must have been saying things like, good tree.
2: And you make a really good point there, that actually sometimes we only really concentrate on prayer when there's something going wrong or when we want something. And actually is learning to cultivate listening to God just part of cultivating that intimacy, hanging out?
1: Yeah, exactly. You know, that's the heart and soul of everything. And so many of us, we only talk to God about our problems. Imagine that if I did that with Sammy. You know, we're on a date night. I'm sorry, I have nothing to say. There aren't enough problems. Of course, God loves us and wants us to share with him all that we're struggling with. But people always say, should you pray for parking spaces? and the answer is clearly yes, because God wants us to pray about everything, including funny little things like where to park. So I think drawing God in on our normality and realizing that's our primary theater of engagement with God is important.
2: We do get anxious about the whole hearing from God thing, because particularly when you're thinking about not just hearing God through the Bible, but hearing God through supernatural or voice or signs, we worry that we get it wrong. So how do we know whether we're hearing from God or whether it's indigestion or a fertile imagination?
1: Well, the first thing to say is you're absolutely right, Esther. Hearing from God is the single most important thing you will ever learn to do. And it has also almost certainly been a source of great pain in your life. Like, you know, who hasn't been hurt by someone manipulating the word of God, giving them a fake prophecy? It's enormously painful. I had a lady at the end of church one day who looked me straight in the eyes and said, God has told me to marry you, at which point I was already married to Sammy. What do you do with these kinds of things? And in that case, it was quite straightforward. I said, no, he hasn't told me that. But it is vital. And I think the answer to your question in my book, How to Hear God, I just talk about the simple, principle of, ABC, is this affirming? That's the first thing, because now there are things God will say that don't feel very affirming, but it does say in 1 Corinthians that prophecy is for encouragement and upbuilding. So I think that's a good place to start. Is it affirming? Secondly, is it biblical? And I don't mean, can you find a random verse in Leviticus? I mean, is it in line with the sweep of scripture? And then C, most important, is it Christ-like? Does this sound like the sort of thing Jesus would say? Is it the sort of thing Jesus would do? And so that doesn't cover everything, but the ABC is a pretty good place to start. Affirming, biblical, Christ-like.
0: always great to hear Pete Gregg. He just has an amazing way of really grounding the teaching on prayer, making it so accessible. He's the founder of 24/7 Prayer, and he was speaking there to Esther, sharing some key tips on how to know when you're hearing the voice of God. If you want the full extended conversation, then do head to Premiere Plus and search for Esther, and it will pop up for you there.
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1: Okay, coming up for you next, a little dip into tonight's Profile podcast, a little sneak preview of the interview with Jay Rayner, content creator. We'll be hearing from him very soon, but I really enjoyed bringing you this brand new music this week. Same music, Trust You.

0: That is brand new music for you. Trust Your Hand from Saint Music. Now, think back to when you first became a Christian. Could you or would you have publicly documented the process, all the struggles, the questions, and the wrestling with faith? Well, that's exactly what content creator Jay Painter has done. He dared his atheist best friend Lewis to attend an Alpha course and asked whether you can go from no faith to Christian in just 12 weeks. Jay himself is a Christian and talks to deputy editor of Premier Christianity magazine Emma Fowle about his own story.
1: So in 2024... May time, my granddad passed away, and it was in that moment, I was in the room when he passed, and it was a super weird experience. I don't want to call it supernatural because I don't know if it was, but it was like whether I saw his soul or felt his soul or something changed in that room, that what made my granddad was gone.
2: Wow.
1: So it was from that moment, I'd kind of moved from this hard atheist position of there's nothing else, when we die, we die, to I've seen something rather strange here. I'd almost in that moment moved from atheism to theism. I knew that there must have been a soul, there must have been something outside of what my original belief was. So then it led me down the rabbit hole of what did I just experience? And I kind of got targeted on social media as well as doing my own research. And I went down and I did my due diligence to look at all the major religions and to see if religions fitted me. And I remember stumbling across a lot of Christian content, and it was like, there's so much evidence around the Gospels. And I think as an atheist, you kind of just almost see the Gospels and the story of Christ as myth, and you don't think there's any evidence behind it because that's kind of what you're taught to believe. But I'd seen so much evidence behind it, that there's 4,000 plus manuscripts behind these gospel accounts.

0: read it for yourself as historical narrative and decide whether you think Jesus is a total liar or if he's telling the truth. And I remember it vividly. I went to the shops and I bought my first Bible, and it was, I sat down and I'm pretty sure I read all four Gospels in one go. I owe it to myself. I've watched so much. I've learned so much now. I owe it to myself to read these Gospels. And I read them. And it was the words that Jesus spoke were, they were just standing out on the page. It was like I was looking down on top of these words and they were just flying off and convicting me in all types of ways. And I'd read about who Christ was. And it was in that person of Christ that, if he is who he says he is, the Savior, that's who I need. That's what I felt and that's who I needed. So it was almost in that moment I gave my life to Christ. Admittedly, I didn't know what to do with that. Yeah. So I went to church and I spoke to one of the ladies, because I'd been to church a couple of times. I spoke to one of the ladies that welcomed me in, and I was like, what do I do with this? And she goes, oh, let's sit down, we can pray. And it was in that moment I declared that Christ was Lord and gave my life to Christ in the church. So yeah, that's kind of my backstory. Wow. And a bit of my testimony.
1: So really, sure. Evangelism for you looked like the internet algorithm. Like, once you, this is what we all know is happening, isn't it? Once we start searching something up, it starts appearing on your Instagram feed, and everywhere you look, you're being, and that's what happened to you. You started seeing Christian content and influencers and people talking about testimonies, and that led you to explore Christianity for yourself.
0: Yeah.
1: That's phenomenal.
0: Pretty much. Yeah. Pretty much that.
2: 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For the last few weeks, we've been enjoying Peter the Rock. This week, it's an exciting episode as Peter walks on water. That is coming up for you very soon, along with Jeff Vines.
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4: I am the true vine, and my Father is the gardener. He cuts off every branch in me that bears no fruit, while every branch that does bear fruit, he prunes, so that it will be even more fruitful. You are already clean because of the word I have spoken to you. Remain in me, as I also remain in you. No branch can bear fruit by itself. It must remain in the vine. Neither can you bear fruit unless you remain in me. I am the vine. You are the branches. If you remain in me and I in you, you will bear much fruit. Apart from me, you can do nothing. If you do not remain in me, you are like a branch that is thrown away and withers. Such branches are picked up, thrown into the fire, and burned. If you remain in me, and my words remain in you, ask whatever you wish, and it will be done for you. This is to my Father's glory, that you bear much fruit, showing yourselves to be my disciples. As the Father has loved me, so I have loved you. Now remain in my love. If you keep my commands, you will remain in my love, just as I have kept my Father's commands and remain in his love. I have told you this so that my joy may be in you and that your joy may be complete. My command is this: love each other as I have loved you. Greater love has no one than this: to lay down one's life for one's friends. You are my friends if you do what I command.
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5: A distinct contrast across the UK this afternoon. Southeast England is notably hot, with London reaching 28 degrees Celsius under sunny spells. England and Wales enjoy very warm conditions. Central Bedfordshire is 26 degrees Celsius and Cardiff 21 degrees Celsius, both seeing bright periods. Further north, Scotland is cooler and wetter. Expect light rain in Dumfries and Galloway at 15 degrees Celsius and on the Shetland Islands at 13 degrees Celsius. Northern Ireland is mostly cloudy but largely dry, with Belfast at 20 degrees Celsius.
6: My name is Peter. I am from Gateshead. I just want to give a shout out to Premier Christian Radio, and I just want to thank them for the work they're doing. The station has really blessed me, like the Lord really uses this station to reach people like me who spent a lot of years in the darkness, like mental illness and

0: Things that haven't gone right for us, and it's been a continual battle, but God has really used Premier Radio to bring me through dark times. You know, I still get dark days, but Premier Radio is there to lift me up and to help me to praise and to worship God and to give him the glory. 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I've got it in the car, I've got it at home. It's on the TV as well. I can just tune it into the TV. So it's the only mainstream Christian radio station out there. You know, it blesses me. And if anybody's hesitating, I would give it a go, like, because it's worth tuning into.
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2: Yeah, Jesus can turn our lives around. So good to know that truth on this Saturday afternoon. Josh with you here on Premier Christian Radio. And at this time every week, it's radio drama time, and we are enjoying Simon the Rock, an exciting episode for you this week because it's walking on water time.

Commission Christian Radio presents Simon the Rock, written in 13 episodes by Helen Jeffrey. Episode 5 is entitled Walking on Water.

0: My husband Simon Peter and the 11 others continued to follow Jesus as his disciples, learning as they went more and more of his message, calling people to repent and be cleansed from sin. And as you might expect, the crowds followed, no matter where they went.
1: Oh, I'm hungry.
2: So am I, John. I wish we could have had something to eat before we started across the lake.
3: How could we with that crowd around us?
2: After being away on that tour, I'd forgotten just how much people press around Jesus all the time.
3: Andrew, shall I take your oar for a while? I mean, this is heavy going.
2: Have we much further to go?
1: Oh, not very far now. Oh, dear.
2: What's wrong, John?
3: Oh, I'm afraid there's not much of a chance for a rest or a quiet chat with Jesus.
1: Look at that. Crowds of people. They're hurrying along the pathway by the shore.
2: Where can they have come from?
3: They must have seen us pushing off in the boat and guessed where we were going.
1: Some of them have actually got there ahead of us.
3: It doesn't seem fair. We've left everything to follow Jesus, and when we need him, we can't get near him for sensation seekers.
1: Why do you call them that? Surely they need him too.
3: Sure, everybody needs him. But they only run after him because they want to see more and more miracles. Right. We're nearly there.
4: Philip! Thomas! Ease off your oars!
3: John, do you think you can pull us in?
1: Yes, of course. Hand me the rope.
0: Jesus welcomed the crowds. Then he led the way up the hillside to a grassy place where he sat down and began to teach and heal the diseased and the crippled. As the afternoon wore on towards evening, the 12 began to feel anxious.
1: Oh, I'm hungry.
3: You said that before.
1: Oh, that was hours ago, Simon. I'm far hungrier now.
3: Well, it looks as if it'll be hours more before we get anything to eat.
5: If there's anything left.
3: What do you mean?
5: Well, the crowd must be nearly as hungry as we are. When they start buying food, will there be anything left for us?
3: Buying food? But there's nowhere here to buy food.
1: Some of them look very weary.
3: We'll have to remind Jesus of the time. He's probably forgotten all about food.
5: I'll mingle with them a bit and see if any of them have brought food. Although I don't expect they had time before they left.
0: Jesus knew all about the people's need for food, and he'd worked out what he would do. But first, he wanted to use the situation to help forward the training of his pupils.
6: They don't need to go away. You are going to give them something to eat.
3: Us, Master?
6: Yes, you, Simon, and all of you.
5: But, Master, it's getting late. This is a lonely place. Why don't we tell them to go away?
6: Yes.
3: And buy themselves some food.
5: Yeah, yes, that's a good idea.
6: No, Andrew, they don't need to go away. You can give them something to eat.
3: But we only have 5 loaves of bread.
5: And 2 small fishes. But it's all from this little boy's lunch.
6: Bring them to me, please. Thank you.
0: Jesus took the food, given up so willingly, and blessed it. He began breaking it up into pieces, and no matter how much he handed out, there always seemed to be plenty left. The disciples carried the pieces of bread and fish to the waiting crowds.
3: You never thought it would end up this way, did you, Andrew?
2: No, and neither did you.
3: What's wrong with you? What are you so annoyed about? Have you had anything to eat yourself?
2: Oh, no. Jesus didn't say. It's the people he's thinking of.
3: Don't be such a dimwit. No wonder you're so cross. There's plenty for everyone. I mean, Jesus still hasn't come to the end of the first loaf yet.
2: There are so many. It seems selfish.
3: Please yourself. But you'll not be much use if you collapse from starvation. I wonder who baked this barley bread. Tastes very good.
2: Oh, I suppose.
3: That's better. Well, this is my group. I'm just starting in the second row now. Sorry to keep you waiting, sir. Jesus sent you this. Are you sure that's enough, ma'am?
7: There are so many of us.
3: Plenty for all, I assure you. And what about the little lad? Here, Have a piece of fish as well.
7: But you've hardly anything left.
3: There's plenty more where that came from, if you've got the patience to wait for it. Jesus is going to satisfy you all, so don't stint yourself.
7: Have you had anything?
3: I'm looking after myself all right. I'll just finish off this last piece, and I'll be back with more in a minute or two. You know, people are so different. Some are afraid to take what they need. Others take too much and it's wasted. Still, Jesus didn't tell us to worry about what people did with the food.
0: The people who had followed Jesus to see another miracle weren't disappointed. This was the most amazing thing he had done yet. They all started talking and arguing about it. And the disciples became quite excited when they realized that many in the crowd were saying that they should make Jesus their king. But before they could follow this up, Jesus led the 12 down to the lakeside and with his own quiet authority persuaded them to embark in the boat again to go back to Capernaum. They didn't want to leave him, but he said he would send the crowds home and see them later. When most of the crowd had gone, Jesus went back up the hillside to pray. From where he stood, he could see out over the water and keep an eye on the little wind-tossed boat.

0: We're not making much headway, are we?
1: We've seen no further from shore than we were an hour ago.
0: This wind is terrible.
1: Keep rowing your hardest, all of you, or we'll be blown right down the lake.
2: I can't think why Jesus was so determined we would cross the lake with the storm blowing up.
1: The number of times I've asked why about the things that Jesus does.
2: We're all the same, Simon.
0: I think we're always asking why, because we feel he must have a good reason for everything.
2: Whereas if Simon does something unexpected, we just say, oh, that's Simon. Act first and think afterwards as usual.
1: But Jesus called me a rock.
2: Let's not talk too much about rocks. It gives me shivers up my spine.
0: But this isn't as bad as that other storm, and he saved us from it.
1: That's the whole point. He's not here to save us.
2: Anyway, I think it is as bad as...
0: Well, there's not so much water in the boat. That time we
2: but
0: were...
2: But we seem to have been rowing all night. And we've only come... Well, how far, Simon?
1: 3 or 4 miles, I'd say.
2: Ouch! Ooh, that was a big one.
0: I'm wet through.
1: Aren't we all?
0: What are we going to do?
1: I'll tell you something we can do, Andrew.
0: What?
1: Slide along that seat beside Nathaniel and take over his oar. He looks ready to give up, and if he loses his oar, we'll be in real trouble.
0: Right, Simon.
1: Careful now.
0: Of course, I don't want to frighten everyone, but...
1: What is it, Andrew? What's wrong?
0: When I turned around to row, I thought I saw... Oh, look, it's nothing, really.
1: What? What did you think you saw?
0: John, you saw it too, didn't you?
2: I've been watching it for a few minutes. That must be a ghost.
0: A ghost? But I've never seen a ghost.
1: None of us has ever seen a ghost before, Andrew. But I think John's right.
0: Oh, it could be. Well, maybe it's somebody standing on a raft. Maybe the...
2: In weather like this,
1: he'd have to cling to a mast or something. He'd be blown away.
2: Anyway, he's moving forward.
1: Against the wind.
2: It's coming towards us.
0: Oh, it is. Oh, why didn't Jesus come with us?
2: Simon, what can we do?
1: Andrew, keep rowing whatever you do.
2: Oh, it's no good. He's catching up on us.
1: I think it's going to pass us.
2: We'll all be drowned.
1: Quiet, John. He's going to say something.
3: You needn't be afraid anymore.
0: Look, it's... Yes, it is.
1: Jesus the Master. It can't be.
2: But it is. And he's walking on the water.
1: Walking over to us. Here, Andrew, take this oar.
0: But what are you going to do?
1: I'm going out to meet him.
2: Oh, Simon.
0: Simon, come on.
1: Lord, if it's really you, tell me to come out to you on the water.
2: Oh, Simon, who do you think you are?
0: I'm sure Jesus wouldn't want... It's different for him.
3: Come, Simon. Come.
1: Help me over the side, John.
0: He'll never make it. The wind...
2: He is. Simon's walking to Jesus.
4: Simon! Come back!
2: He can't now.
0: Oh, you heard me. He turned to look.
4: Simon!
2: He's sinking.
0: Oh, it's too much for him. He's... Oh, I can't bear to look.
1: Lord! Save me!
3: Oh, you of little faith. Why did you doubt?
2: It's all right, Andrew. Jesus has got him by the hand. He's lifting him up.
0: He's all right.
2: I wonder what Jesus is saying to Simon.
5: Simon told me afterwards. Jesus said to him, O man of little faith, why did you doubt? We sometimes discussed what exactly Jesus meant. I think he meant that Simon was the only one who had enough faith to try to walk on the water. Such a pity, that his faith was not strong enough to see him through right to Jesus' side and back to the boat again. For Jesus came into the boat, and immediately the wind died down. The disciples were absolutely amazed. They were beginning to think deeply about Jesus as the Messiah and exactly who the Messiah was to be. Not just a man sent from God, but God himself. The miracles helped to convince them, and he performed many. I'd love to have seen more of them myself. Crippled people were straightened. Blind people received their sight. But I was at home, caring for our children, and always longing for my husband to come home.

Simon the Rock was recorded in the studios of Commission Christian Radio, Belfast, Northern Ireland. Episode 6 is entitled Storytelling.

Brilliant radio drama for us on this Saturday afternoon. Simon the Rock, Walking on Water. That was episode 5 for you. More same time, same channel next week. We are just minutes away from Today with Jeff Vines on a Saturday. You're going to really be enjoying that. Got some great music on the way before then. Soon, Martin Smith, Joy, What the World Calls Foolish. But here's Noel Robinson, Grace Alive. You know, the grace of Jesus coming alive in your life, that you don't get what you deserve, but instead, wow, he looks at you and you are forgiven. You are made whole. That's the truth. Let's celebrate it now.

Yeah, you know, it's so easy to accept that grace right now. You simply come to God, you say sorry for the times when you've just relied on yourself, the times when you've just messed things up, and you say, by the power of your Holy Spirit, come and live in me. Accept Jesus as Lord and Savior. And wow, an amazing adventure begins when you make him the Lord of your life, when he just comes in and makes such a difference. And that is possible for you right now on this Saturday afternoon. You could pray that prayer or something like it for the very first time and know that freedom and know the start of an amazing adventure. And you'll be discovering joy in your life.

0: 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I'm hoping for a lot of joy tomorrow because my church are hosting a community fun day. We've done it for the last 20 years. We normally have about 1,000 people come from the local community for free donuts, free barbecue, free bouncy castles, free entertainment. We've got loads of music. 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It's going to be epic. I will tell you all about it on Monday because I'm back from about 1 o'clock. So I will see you then. Make sure you hang around now because today with Jeff Vines is just around the corner. Take care and all the best if you're going to be staying up late to watch England. Yeah, I'm going to be.
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3: Hello and welcome. My name is Bill and this is Today with Jeff Vines. Through this message and the whole series called The Power of One, Pastor Jeff is hoping we all have a breakthrough in our understanding of the gospel. He hopes we understand that the gospel is not advice, it's good news. He's starting in Romans 1, verse 5, Paul's letter to the Romans.

Turn in your Bibles, if you would, to Romans. Romans, Matthew, Mark, Luke, John, Acts, Romans, New Testament, verse 5 and verse 16 through 18, and we'll get to that in a moment. Now, as we start thinking about this, do you know what an epiphany is? You know, it's kind of like when the light bulb comes on, you know, when you've been thinking about something and suddenly something happens and you get it now. Now, bear with me here. You know there's got to be a golf analogy before we get there. There has to be. There absolutely has to be. Because if you know anything about golf, you struggle all your life. You're trying to learn this game. It is a lifelong struggle. But most golfers that somewhere along the line become good golfers, or at least decent golfers, have an epiphany. And the epiphany is, I mean, they'll pay a lot of money to get lessons. They'll watch YouTube videos. They'll do whatever they can to get better. But until you have this single epiphany, and any good golfer in the room knows what I'm talking about here, until you learn that the spine angle has to remain consistent during the entire golf swing, until you have that epiphany, you really can't go to the next level, because if your spine stays the same level throughout the swing, it forgives a multitude of sins. Okay, that's one example. Here's another example, health. You know, you can work out, and I know you get tired of me talking about this, so I'll make it quick. You can work out, you can run, you can exercise, you can do everything you can as you get older to try to stay fit, but somewhere along the line, you have an epiphany that your health and vitality has more to do with what goes inside your body than what you're doing on the outside. And when, until you have that epiphany, you're never going to feel as good as you could feel until you learn what you put in is what's making the difference. So if you got a pretty good, healthy, moderation diet, you don't really have to do a lot of exercise to maintain the body that God's given you. So, and then there's the third thing. The third thing is you have the epiphany in marriage that most men have. Somewhere along the line, you realize if you want to have a happy marriage, you'll just do what you're told. When you have that epiphany, things get a lot easier in marriage. Right, guys? Right, guys? When you finally get it, things get a lot smooth. Now, here's a pastor's dilemma. One of the things that we struggle with, all pastors, I think, throughout their ministry, is things like this. Why are people who are Christ followers not more joyful? You know, why are there so many sad faces? Why, when we look out over the church body, weekend after weekend, so often do we see pain and struggle and sometimes detachment, just completely check out? Now, of course, pastors who have the epiphany realize, hey, if I had a mirror and showed myself, I'd see the same thing in me. Sometimes I'm checked out, my mind's somewhere else, I'm depressed. I'm not as happy as I should be. So it's not a judgment call. It's just trying to figure out, why is it that we should be the happiest people on planet Earth aren't that happy sometimes? And then here's the real one. If we really believe in the power of prayer, you know, that we pray and God moves and heaven and earth moves, then why is it out of a church of what, 5,000 to 8,000 people, can we not get more than 300 people at a prayer night? Now, that, again, that's not a judgment call. That's just, I'm simply saying, if I really believed, when I get on my knees together with the people of God and I pray, the Spirit of God's going to move and something good's going to happen, you'd think that I could do it once a month. What's going on? You know what? I'm praying hard that you and I will have a breakthrough in this series. That something will happen to you over the next 4 weeks, and I'm preaching all four sermons, man. This is one of those things I didn't want to share with anybody. We're going through this together. And I think if I can help you turn the light on, actually, it's not me. It's what the Apostle Paul wrote in the greatest probably 3 or 4 chapters in the Bible outside the Gospels. If somehow I can get this through to you, I believe you can have a breakthrough, and church will no longer become mundane, or it won't be something that you feel like you have to do. Your Bible reading won't be such a struggle. Even worship, you want to get plugged in. You want to feel it, but you don't feel anything. I'm hoping that not through my words, but through the power of the Word of God coming to you and your eyes opening, that you'll have an epiphany and suddenly, over the next 4 weeks, your life will never be the same. Now, I know I say that every series. I got it. And so when you say it too much, it's like cry wolf. But when you come to the book of Romans, this has changed thousands upon thousands of people's lives. You know what we're reading now? We're reading the core text of Protestantism. We're reading the text that changed Martin Luther, that changed church history forever. As a matter of fact, Martin Luther, the founder of Protestantism, had what we call a tower experience, also defined or titled his conversion experience.
Listen to what, as we start the first part of the message, listen to what he wrote many, many years ago. Again, the founder of the beginning of where we are today. He says, I greatly desire to understand Paul's epistle to the Romans, but nothing stood in the way more than that one expression, the righteousness of God. I took that to mean the justice whereby God is just and deals justly in punishing the unjust. My situation was that I stood every day before God feeling like a sinner, troubled in conscience, with no confidence that my merit would assuage him. Therefore, I did not love a just God, but rather hated and murmured against him. Therefore, night and day I pondered, and then I saw this statement, the righteous shall live by faith. Then I grasped that through gift and pure mercy, God justifies us through faith. I felt myself to be reborn and to have gone through open doors into paradise. When I discovered that distinction that the law is one thing and the gospel is another, I broke through. So Luther says his heart, his mind, and emotions were all transformed because he finally got it. And I'm hoping you'll finally get it. What did he get? You with me? Here's what he got. The gospel is not advice. The gospel is good news. The gospel is not advice. It is good news that most Christ followers never really truly get or take hold of, which is why our emotions fluctuate, which is why Bible study is so hard, which is why it's hard to remain connected in church, which is why it's so hard to get excited about the things that associate with our faith. So I want to help you. I want to help you break through. I want to help me break through. I want to help us. And here's the first question. Do you understand that the gospel is good news? The word gospel, evangel. Romans loves this word from two words, angel and herald. In other words, evangel means the news media. Boy, it's bad connotations today, isn't it? When we think of news media today, we think of propaganda. News telling you something they think you ought to hear so that you'll believe what they want you to believe. But in Paul's day, the news media was everything because we didn't have any internet. We didn't have any cell phones. We didn't have any newspapers. And so you would have news readers called angels, messengers, that would move from town to town and inform you of what's going on in the empire. So they could announce a defeat or a victory or a tax or a new ordinance. One of my favorite movies of the last 10 years is News of the World with Tom Hanks. Now, I don't know if you'd like it. There's not a lot of action in it, but I liked it because of the dialogue. And in it, it's a Western where the character played by Tom Hanks travels from Western town to Western town to read the news. He's a news reader. And as he reads the news, he's reading it because, again, you don't have internet, you don't have newspaper, you don't have telephone, you don't have all the things that you need to hear the news. And so guess what? You have a news reader and you have a lot of illiterate people in that time. If there were things to read, they couldn't read them. So an angel, a messenger of God, comes from that word angel, messenger. And if he's an ev-

with God, do this. If you want to meet God, do this. If you want to avoid judgment, do this. But the gospel is not that. The gospel is good news that something has already been done. Do you understand that? It's almost too good to be true. And that's why it's hard for you to grapple with. What really concerns me is if I were a skeptic in our modern age looking from the outside in, and somebody asked me to define the essence of Christianity, I'm afraid that those on the outside would say, oh, Christians, but to be a Christian, you keep these rules. You don't have sex until you're married. You don't get drunk. You can't be gay or a lesbian, and you don't have an abortion, and that means you're a Christian. That's how they would define us. Or they would say, oh, I'll tell you what a Christian is. You have to hold this particular political view and belong to this particular political party, and that means you're a Christian. Or you're a Christian if you stand for these things and you stand against those things. And that's how they identify us. And it's very sad. Now, some of those things are going to be part of the Christian walk, but that's not our definition. It's not our identity. You don't want to be identified as a Christ follower by a position that you hold, by what you are for or against, or by the political party you belong to. Do you understand how utterly different Christianity really is? And if I were to walk up to you and ask you after this service, are you a Christian? And you said something like, well, I'm trying to be good. I'm trying to live a good life. You know, I'm trying to be. Try to be what? What are you trying to be? Live a good life, do good things, be nice to people, live by the golden rule, incidentally, which I'm all for. I mean, if we treated each other, if we did unto others as we would have them do unto us, it'd be a better world for sure. If we put the needs of others before and above our own needs, it would be a better world, no doubt. If we were just as concerned with other people's needs as our own, of course it would be a better world. But that's not the gospel. That's just a summary of the law. The law is love the Lord your God with all your heart, soul, mind, and strength, and your neighbor as yourself. That's not the gospel. That's a summary of the law of God. That's not the good news. That doesn't announce something that's been done for you. It's not the news that makes you so happy and joyful that you actually do begin to love your neighbor as yourself. Now follow me. We got to build this thought. This got to go deep in if we ever have a breakthrough. You know, my brothers and I got three of them. We fought like cats and dogs. I've said this before. I don't know how my poor mother survived. We threw baseball bats at each other. We smacked each other in the face with ping pong paddles. We threw knives at each other. I mean, I don't know how she survived. I remember my mom saying numerous times, behold how they love one another. That cut right to the heart. But interesting thing happened. The day before Christmas, we always got along. I don't know why. Well, at least I didn't at the moment. We were nice to each other, patting each other on the back, because the announcement of Christmas, that Christmas was coming, and we knew we were going to get all these gifts and all these cookies and food. For some reason, the announcement of that good news, just for a moment in time, made us relate to each other incredibly differently than any other time of year. It literally changed our attitudes toward each other. Something momentous has happened outside of you, for you, which catalyzes so much joy in you that you live a totally different life. Did you hear that? Keep going. This year, the Masters is the, you know, most watched golf tournament on the planet. And it happens in April, the week of Easter or the week before usually. And I love to watch it. It's the only golf tournament I try to watch all four rounds completely, but it's kind of difficult for me to watch on Saturday and Sunday because I'm kind of busy. And so I always record it, but it never fails. Someone always lets the cat out of the bag and I know who won. But this year I didn't mind because Scottie Scheffler won the Masters. And Scottie Scheffler is one of the leaders on the PGA Tour Bible study. And I didn't even care. It made watching the Masters that much more enjoyable to know the guy that I really wanted to win won. And I started thinking about that. How would you live your life if you knew you had already won life's ultimate battle? You've already won it. How would it affect you if somebody else had given you such a precious gift that now, no matter what happens in your life, you will not lose? How would that change the way you live? First test question. Is the gospel mainly about you or mainly about Jesus and what he's done? Guys, don't check out of this one. Not this one. If you want to have a breakthrough, if you want to know what's missing, it's right here. Is the gospel mainly about you or mainly about Jesus and what he's done? Is it about you, what you're doing, what you have to do, and how good you are? Or is it about God and what he's already done and how good he has been to you?
So first, do you

0: you understand the gospel is good news? Second, do you understand the gospel relies on somebody else's power, not yours? In that wonderful passage that has changed the world millions of times over, Paul says, I am not ashamed of the gospel because it is the power of God. And I always stop here. Whose power is it? Who? So it's not yours, right? The power of God that brings salvation to everyone who believes. First to the Jew, then to the Gentile. For in the gospel, the righteousness of God is revealed. Whose righteousness? Whose power? Okay, so it's not your power. It's not your righteousness. A righteousness that is by faith from first to last. That's from first person to last person. As it is written, the righteous will live by faith. So Jesus has done something, and this has been discussed for thousands of years. This is what changes the heart. This is what changes the mind. This is what changes the way you live. Until you get this, there can be no breakthrough. And your faith will be laborious. It'll be a hassle to you. Martin Luther said, I hated a just God. He knows he can't measure up, and neither can you. But in the gospel is revealed the fact that Jesus has done something so that when God looks at you, do you realize, in spite of everything that's wrong with you, us, God regards you differently now? You didn't change. He did something in spite of who you are. So that the Father now looks at you and loves you and delights in you, accepts you. Before, he just tolerated you, but now he adores you. Do you know the difference? He looks at you and he adores you, not because of your character, but because of his. Not because you did something, but because he's done something. Something happened outside of us to change God's relationship to us. And the question is, what is that? Now, folks, if you want to have a breakthrough, you got to get this. And I'm just going to be very honest with you. Some of you come from a church background, including this one. You've been stuck in this for a long time. And insanity. You do the same thing, expecting a different result. Not ever going to change. You got to have a breakthrough. And to do that, you got to understand that the gospel is more than just forgiveness. Yes, forgiveness of sin is good. It's like banana pudding. You can never get enough of it. But here is what far too many people think. They think that salvation is Jesus forgives me when I sin. Now, that's a good thing. As they say in New Zealand, sweet as, that's sweet to know that Jesus forgives me when I sin. I'll never forget the look on those Rwanda prisoners when I told them if they would give God all their sin, he would give them all their forgiveness. I had to say it like 40 times before they really believed it. But once they did, I saw the looks on their faces. However, that is far less than what the gospel gives. He doesn't simply forgive you in your sin, folks. He forgives you infinitely. And he treats you as though you've never sinned. Do you understand that? Do you understand that's what justified means? My theology professor in seminary got a piece of chalk, went to the blackboard, and looked at all of us students after we'd gone through this detail after detail of Romans 1-3, and he said, let me sum it up for you. And he wrote the word justified, only hyphenated it out, and he said, justified means God looks at you just as if I'd never sinned. Do you know God looks at you as you've never sinned? But wait, there's more. This popular show, NCIS, Naval Criminal Investigation Services. Charles Durning, famous actor, he's been in everything. I mean, he was in Everybody Loves Raymond. He was in one of my favorite movies, Oh Brother, Where Art Thou? But he was in NCIS, and he played a role in the movie or the drama of a poor, broken-down Marine who had a very tough life, confined now to a wheelchair. But now he's accused of murder. Very dramatic scene. And these smug young lawyers walk in and they're treating him with ill treatment. The MPs come in to arrest him because he's been charged with murder. And then the old man, played by Charles Durning, the old man's lawyer reaches down and moves his tie to the side. And underneath the tie is the Congressional Medal of Honor, at which point the MPs stand erect, salute, out of respect because they know what that medal means. He had been in Iwo Jima. And he had shown this incredible courage and valor and sacrifice for his fellow man. Listen, when you understand the good news for the first time, and you can be in church all your life and never get it. Yes, you understand your sins are forgiven. Yes, you understand you're justified. God treats you just as if you'd never sinned. Yes, your forgiveness is infinite. But did you also know that when God sees you, he sees you as his son or daughter? And he's a great father. He doesn't just pardon you. He credits all the things of your elder brother Jesus to your account. You are treated as though you have the Congressional Medal of Honor and all heaven salutes you. Do you understand that's the gospel? In 2 Corinthians 5:21, God made him who had no sin to be sin for us so that in him we might become the righteousness of God. What does that mean? Does that mean God made Jesus sin? Listen carefully, please. Hang on every line here. Does it mean that God made Jesus sin? No, God didn't put sin into Jesus' heart. I mean, Jesus was loving his Father even when his Father was turning his face away in the garden. The meaning is this, that Jesus was given the treatment our sins deserve. He took all the sins, yours, and put them on the back of Jesus Christ and treated Jesus as though he were us. He made him who knew no sin to be sin. Now, usually we stop there. Okay, cool story, but that's not where the passage starts because it says, so that in him, you and I can become the righteousness of God. We can become the righteousness of God. What does that mean? Well, can I tell you? God's righteousness to me would seem pretty impressive, don't you think? You know? And I've seen your life and mine, and we don't look that righteous. But the Bible said that we've become the righteousness of God. But I've seen your Facebook posts and your parking lot behavior and the way you drive on the 210, the 57, and the 10 with the one and all bumper sticker. And let's not even talk about your reading and viewing habits. I've seen your lives. I've seen my own life. And I got to tell you, if we have the righteousness of God, God's got some issues. We just don't appear to have the righteousness of God because that's why we're thinking about it pragmatically. But there's more than one way to be righteous. You can be pragmatically righteous or you can be judicially righteous. You can be righteous by keeping the law perfectly, which no man does, or you can be righteous by paying the penalty, which no man wants to because the wages of sin is death. But Christ paid our penalty for us so that when God looks at you, guess what he does? Thank God through Jesus Christ our Lord, Christ's righteousness is credited to your account. Do you understand what that means? He treated Jesus the way we deserve to be treated. He treats us the way Jesus deserves to be treated. God made him who had no sin to be sin for us so that in him might become the righteous. We might become the righteousness of God. Jesus was given the treatment we deserve. We are given the treatment he deserves. We are covered with his medals and the whole universe salutes us. I love the look on your faces right now. Yeah, it's almost offensive to you, isn't it? Because I know what you're all thinking. What? I can do anything I want and I'm, you know, I can just go. You're missing the point. You are covered with the righteousness of God. All that we deserve went on him. All that he deserves goes on us. Therefore, God actually delights in us. He doesn't just tolerate you. When you bend your knee, when you go to God in prayer, he doesn't see a sinner. No. He sees a son and a daughter of God whose righteousness of his very son Christ has been placed on you. He delights in you when you pray.
1: 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Thanks for joining us. Next time, we'll bring you the rest of this message from Pastor Jeff.
0: The gospel is not just advice. It's good news. The gospel is not just forgiveness, but you are forever clothed in the righteousness of Christ. All that he deserves has been put on you, and all the heavens stand and salute. You realize that? Think about Jesus. All of what he has done, all the honor and glory that is rightly due him, God places it on you.
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8: 1 Corinthians 1, verses 22 to 25. Jews demand signs, and Greeks look for wisdom. But we preach Christ crucified, a stumbling block to Jews and foolishness to Gentiles. But to those whom God has called, both Jews and Greeks, Christ the power of God and the wisdom of God. For the foolishness of God is wiser than human wisdom, and the weakness of God is stronger than human strength.
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0: Across the UK this Saturday evening, England is enjoying a very warm end to the day, with London seeing a lovely 28 degrees Celsius. Wales is also pleasant, reaching around 25 degrees in Monmouth, with cloudy skies further north. Meanwhile, Scotland is much cooler, with Edinburgh at 17 degrees Celsius and light showers, alongside Glasgow at a similar temperature and some rain. Northern Ireland is mostly cloudy with scattered showers, and Belfast is sitting at around 19 degrees Celsius.
1: I'm Rosaline. I have been a Christian for just over 39 years. I was a single parent before, then married, now a widow of 5.5 years. It has been lonely without my husband. I read my Bible and go to church. Premier Christian Radio has been really inspirational, uplifting, good teaching, good music, and most songs I can relate to dance to around my kitchen, especially in the morning. I found Premier Christian Radio by accident. I asked Alexa to find me at Christian Radio, and I was so pleased that I got this station. Just find it so inspiring. There's so much in it. I just can't explain. It's just so good. God is good. And listening to Christian Radio has just been fantastic for me.
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3: What is the story of everything? Where did reality come from? Where is it heading? And does any of it ultimately matter? In this special event from London's Royal Institution, Jack Symes hosts four very different thinkers: Christian philosopher William Lane Craig, Hindu scholar Jessica Fraser, philosopher of mind Philip Goff, and agnostic thinker Joe Foley. Together they explore atheism, consciousness, morality, suffering, mystical experience, and whether the universe points to purpose or meaninglessness. In partnership with Premier Unbelievable, I hope you enjoy this wide-ranging conversation.
4: Today we're discussing the origin of the universe and what it all means, what the purpose of it all is. Across our panellists here, we've got a real range of views, starting with Dr. Craig, who represents traditional Christianity, Jessica Frazier, Hinduism, Philip Goff, alternative weird concepts of God, and Joe Foley representing atheism. So we've got the real spectrum there across the board. Dr. Craig, let's start with you. A fundamental question at the heart of today's discussion: where did reality come from? Where is it headed, and why does it matter?
5: Okay, thank you, Joe. In thinking about the question, where did reality come from, where is it headed, and why does it matter, it's important to determine whether or not reality is meant to comprise God or not, because very different answers will be given to that question based upon what you take reality to include. I think the question will be much more interesting if we take the term reality to mean physical reality. Where did physical reality come from? Where is it headed? And why does it matter? Now, if physical reality did not come from God, if physical reality is all there is, then the universe and everything in it are doomed to destruction. As the universe expands, the stars burn out, the energy is used up. Eventually, there will be no light, there will be no heat, there will be no life. The universe will become a thin gas of elementary particles, endlessly expanding into the endless recesses of darkness and outer space. And therefore, many atheists have recognized that if God does not exist, then our lives are ultimately meaningless. For no matter what we do, it really doesn't matter, because everything winds up the same regardless. Now, you can try to make up a meaning to your life, but that's purely subjective. That's just pretending that your life has meaning. But objectively speaking, your life remains without significance or importance on an atheistic view. And therefore, the critical question is, did physical reality come from God? If physical reality came from God, then that gives man hope.

0: hope for life beyond the grave. On the Judeo-Christian view, the physical universe is headed towards the new heavens and the new earth, which God will usher in. Our destiny is to live with God and to enjoy Him forever. And therefore, the choices that we make during this lifetime are imbued with an everlasting and eternal significance. So, does physical reality come from God? Well, in the course of my philosophical work, I've defended six arguments for God's existence in support of a positive answer to that question. First, God is the best explanation of why anything at all exists, rather than just nothing. Second, God is the best explanation of the absolute beginning of the universe at a point in the finite past. Third, God is the best explanation of the uncanny effectiveness of mathematics in describing physical phenomena. Fourth, God is the best explanation of the incomprehensible fine-tuning of the universe for intelligent, interactive agents. Fifth, God is the best explanation for the objectivity of moral values and duties in the world. And finally, number six, the very possibility of God's existence implies that God exists. So on the basis of these arguments, which I've defended at length in my published work, I think we have a very powerful cumulative case in support of a theistic answer to tonight's question. There is no comparable case for atheism. Mm-hmm. And therefore, it seems to me that theism provides not only the most hopeful, but also the most reasonable answer to tonight's question.
1: Joe, your thoughts. Where's it all come from? What's the point of it all?
2: I think that there are a couple of different things. I mean, I think that I probably refer to myself more as an agnostic than an atheist, which I think is kind of the only position you can take at 26. But I think that there are, and I think there'll probably be a surprising number of ways in which Dr. Craig and I probably end up agreeing. The point that I would be very interested to talk about partly because I don't think it's talked about all that much, is that when we talk about meaning in the context of life, I think there are a couple of things that are worth saying. The first is that I think we ought not to be fooled by a kind of an illusion cast on us by language here, whereby we hear what is the meaning of life and we are necessarily fixed into a kind of reified view of the question. We think, okay, there must be this thing called meaning out there and we need to find it. I think that if we look at the way that we use the term meaning and we look at the way that we talk about people's lives being meaningful or not meaningful, it seems to me, at least, to refer to a number of different related but ultimately distinct things, some of which I think are plausibly more meaningful with the existence of God, some of which I think are less meaningful with the existence of God, and some of which it doesn't seem to make much of a difference either way. But I largely want to explore the kind of polysemy there, almost. So like one example of where I think God, like straightforwardly and I think pretty uncontroversially, would make someone's life more meaningful is in duration. So I think that, you know, regardless of where you stand on theism or naturalism or atheism or agnosticism or any of these terms, it is certainly plausible to say something like, there are things in your life that you find meaningful now. Theism, with a kind of afterlife rolled into it, will entail that there will be more life, and thus plausibly more of these things that you find meaningful and fulfilling, however you end up cashing out that term. And I think that's, you know, a very straightforward way in which theism would make life more meaningful. The classic counter to that, which I'm actually not necessarily sure that I vibe with as much. You know, just because I'm an agnostic doesn't necessarily mean that I think that life has to be more meaningful without God. Those are two entirely separable propositions. But for example, something that Jean-Paul Sartre talks about, you know, classic Frenchman, really values freedom, as I'm sure all French people do, talks about the idea of actually being freed from this kind of pre-existing essence, this which might be more recognizable as a kind of telos, would make, in his view, life more meaningful. I suspect that the question of whether your life is experienced as more meaningful or less meaningful is going to depend on two things. It's going to depend on, probably to a certain extent, your particular psychological disposition, right? If we're cashing this out as a kind of empirical claim made about how somebody feels in their life depending on what particular propositions they believe. There's no reason why this has to have one universal answer for all people. A great many things in human psychology vary between people. But secondly, it's going to probably depend on what definition of meaning you're leaning most heavily on. So there are a few different ways that I think we cash out meaning. One is just straightforward things you find fulfillment and joy in. Another, which is, you know, these are all related, but they are separate. Another is something you're willing to expend effort over, you know, a straight line, a goal, in kind of Nietzsche's famous terminology, but also in Marcus Aurelius, right, talks about the need for a sort of aim to life. Another might be what you're willing to experience pain over, right? And there's also, you know, different dimensions through which we can talk about meaning, right? There are arguments about what might plausibly make any given person's life more meaningful, and there are also more kind of individual framings of meaning. The other thing that I think is worth talking about here, sorry, I realize I'm just banging on about things, but is that I think there is a difference. I think one thing that's worth acknowledging about meaning is even if you do end up with a very subjectivist idea of meaning, it doesn't necessarily mean it's in your control, right? I think about this in terms of beauty, right? Beauty, most people are far more comfortable talking about subjectivism in beauty than they are in things like ethics and even in things like meaning. But nonetheless, it remains true that you can't choose what you find beautiful, right? If somebody shows me a dog turd on the street, I can't choose to find that beautiful. It is, importantly, although it's kind of framed through my experience, it's outside of the direct control of my experience. I think that is important. It changes how we interact with these things. So I don't know. That's quite a lot of disparate thoughts, but that's...
1: Well, if dog turd on the streets makes the world more meaningful, you'll love Birmingham, Joe. It's full of full of meaning. Jessica, Hindu worldviews, they cover a huge range of different perspectives on the origin of the world, on the purpose of individuals' lives, or the purpose of the cosmos more generally. What's your view and your take on the story of the universe?
3: Okay, well, first, I want to say that if you look at the wider world and its ideas, we need to let go of the past. Everyone's like, it's either it was God, a guy with a beard and a toga, or it was matter, and matter is meaningless stuff. And there's a kind of a dichotomy that Western civilization has gotten stuck in of like being between this like radical secularism. It's only matter and it has no real innate significance, and it's what we see through empirical observation. Or it's like, it's God and he's a person with a specific plan and he's like a guy and you better build a good relationship with him or he won't like you. And you can learn about him from scripture. And there's a very specific narrative there as well, right? Actually, most of the world wasn't necessarily caught between those two extremes. And there are people in the West who like found other ways through. And so we're all moderns here. Every generation thinks they're the moderns. But anyway, we're the moderns and we can decide for ourselves. So let's start from the beginning. I'm interested in three Indian arguments that try to say, let's back from when there wasn't a divide between the secular and the sacred. Just what is this that we're in? Argument one, if we look at everything in the world around us, all these people, we tend to just see the objects. We need to remember to see the connections, the spaces, the continuum, the way in which everything we see is unified in some sense through causes, through space, time, relations. F. Bradley's regress is an argument for the unity of the cosmos that India also makes. So we're in a unified world. Two, second of third arguments. Also look at what's happening in us and around us. We're the product of powers and forces and patterns and order of nature that sometimes in metaphysics is called powers. The fact that we continue through time, building, growing, following this trajectory, this telos, as Aristotle put it, is in itself extraordinary. If there was no order in the universe, everything could fly apart at any moment. What causes this? What explains this? What is the nature that's unfolding in this order, a kind of a modal anchor that gives the world its shape? That is some fundamental nature of everything. Leibniz talks about this. Spinoza does a bit as well. So we've got a unified world and one with a kind of a fundamental shape that has an order to it. And the third argument says, look at the way the world is built in levels of one of the most important things that we can see in our world, emergence. Every time matter kicks up a step from fields to particles to matter to life, which is not a physical thing, it's a kind of a

0: rest again is a bit stuck in like matter, consciousness. It's a side quest that Descartes sent us on. Okay, fine. But there's more than that. Plato is better than Descartes. Consciousness makes qualia, the feeling of things that enables beauty. That also involves imagination. And imagination's amazing. Every single person in this room contains worlds, the potential for infinite worlds, stories, values, beauty, art. Go home at the end of this and listen to a piece of beautiful music and see emergence at work through humans creating higher levels of being. That is the inalienable power of every single person here. We're like transformers of matter, of being itself. So we've got these three arguments. I want to say, look, we're in a world that is unified, that has this incredible coherent power and a fundamental nature that is creatively generating not just matter and mind, but beauty, art, meaning, virtue, things like kindness, which is a strange, sometimes useless, but very beautiful value. All of this is ours. It's part of what we are. It's part of the very nature of what we do. And in a way, I want to say to everyone, this is what we've got. Something is generating it. Don't let me or anyone else tell you whether it's divine or not divine, God or matter. Those words might be misleading. You decide what its value is. The ancient Indians eventually said, you know what? This is crazy. This is amazing. This is beautiful. I think it's extraordinary. Call it divine, right? You decide what word you want to use and you decide its value, but that's our job as modern people today.
1: Okay, Philip, before we open up to open discussion and debate, last time you were here, you announced your conversion to theism, to a sort of non-standard view of God.
2: Mm-hmm.
1: You still on that page now?
2: Sort of.
1: Well, don't throw me another curveball every time you come out.
2: Well, I'd like to start by sharing a recent experience that has deeply impacted me, if I may. So recently in very controlled circumstances, under the supervision of a fully professional therapist, I self-administered a very powerful psychedelic known as 5-MeO-DMT, which is a form of toad venom. And the result was, I believe, was that I was instantly and entirely annihilated. Mm-hmm. Philip Goff was wiped out of existence, and all that remained was the indescribable raging storm of consciousness underlying all things. And it was terrifying. It really was. And I mean, honestly, I would encourage people not to do this, because I'm serious. I think it's psychologically dangerous. I'm not going to be doing it again in a hurry. But I think it's one of the most important experiences I've ever had. And I believe it gave me direct insight into the ultimate nature of reality. So people who tend to be open to psychedelic experiences tend to go for Eastern religion, maybe Advaita Vedanta or Buddhism. So you might think, I'm going to be on Jessica's team. The problem is, I'm also very much persuaded by certain traditional arguments for God's existence, the kind of like Bill likes, arguments rooted in the need to explain why the universe exists, why it's fine-tuned for life. You might think then I'm going to be on Bill's team. The problem is, though, I'm also completely persuaded by the most discussed argument against God's existence, rooted in the need to explain why there's so much suffering in the world. And I don't think the kinds of explanations traditional Christians like Bill give are very satisfying. I also don't think, by the way, the kinds of answers Advaita Vedanta and Buddhism give to why does the universe exist, why is it fine-tuned for life, insofar as they give answers at all, are very satisfying either. And of course, I'm not on Joe's team because I agree with these guys too much. So my problem is I think my three co-panelists are all completely right and completely wrong. And what I've been struggling to do in recent times is to shape a philosophical worldview that can do three things. One, that can accommodate this pure consciousness underlying all things that was witnessed in my experience. Two,

0: that can explain why the universe exists and why it's fine-tuned for life, and three that can explain why there's so much suffering in the world. So just a little task. But I think I've done it. I think I've worked it out. And to be clear, I'm not starting a cult. I don't think I'd be a very good cult leader, because I like people disagreeing with me too much. But I have found, since we last spoke, Jack, I have found, like to surprise you, I have found my spiritual home combining the mysticism of Eastern Christianity with the liberal flexibility of the Anglican Church. So I think the philosophy of the Eastern Orthodox Church provides a really good framework, both for making sense of mystical experiences, but also for explaining why the universe exists, why it's fine-tuned for life. But in terms of my own religious practice, I'm an Anglican, because I want to be in a church that has women priests, woman leader now, that welcomes LGBT-affirming Christians, and where in practice you can be a bit free-thinking, a bit heretical. I'm not going to get kicked out for believing God's not all-powerful, which I think is the only solution to the problem of evil. I think God's made the best universe they can. So I've ended up in a place where which has given me not only the philosophical answers, but it's also given me a community, a spiritual practice, a deeper sense of meaning and purpose. And consequently, I've just become really passionate about trying to persuade spiritual but not religious people of the life benefits of being religious, of connecting your spiritual life to a community. And I know people have all sorts of worries about religion, and I sympathize with many of them, but I've discovered there's a way of doing religion that is liberal, scientifically credible, mystical. It's not a place I expected to end up, but it's made me very happy. And so I just want to encourage other people, let's give it a go.
1: Before I bring Bill back in, because there's a lot he'll disagree with, which has been said on this side of the panel. Philip, in your book, Why, which came out a couple of years ago, you defend, amongst many hypotheses, this limited God you speak about. God of traditional theism, just limited in power, so you can explain away the evil that exists in the world. But typically in religious experiences, people don't go, I've had this religious experience, and what was revealed to me was this God of limited powers. So can I ask just a clarification question? When you had this drug-induced experience, well, two questions, really. One, why not just say, I was on drugs, I shouldn't take this spiritual hypothesis seriously? And two, was it did God speak to you, like a God of limited powers, and say, hey, you know, I'm here, I can't do everything, by the way. Good luck converting people.
0: What I like about the Eastern Church is that you have two aspects to God. They distinguish God's essence and God's energy, is what they call it. So God's essence is God's core identity, which is completely unknowable, completely inaccessible, completely other. God's energies is God as an active living force that's imminent and accessible. I think it's something a bit like Brahman in Advaita Vedanta. So I feel I need both. If I was just focusing on my toad venom experience, I just need God's energies. Maybe I'd go for Brahman, I'd be Advaita Vedanta.
1: Right.
0: But if you're just starting with Brahman, if that's the foundational thing, this pure, infinite, timeless consciousness, I don't understand why, you know, how'd you get out of that suffering or delusion or differentiation? I think if you're starting with Brahman, pure consciousness, you're going to end with pure consciousness. So I explain my experience in terms of God's energies, but in terms of God's essence, I would locate purpose, goal-directedness, in terms of which we can explain why the universe exists, why it's fine-tuned for life. So you need both. Do you want the drug thing?
1: No.
0: Were you?
1: I'm not sure what you mean by that, but what the experience entails.
0: No, you said.
1: I want to know what the experience was, like what happened. Like,
0: you
1: what
0: said
1: did you
0: if
1: see?
0: It's
1: what did it
0: if
1: feel
0: it's
1: like?
0: if it's a drug, it's well, why not think? Oh, it's just,
1: yeah, like it's typically considered like a defeater, right? If you can explain it by physical causes, processes, you don't need to posit the object of the religious experience.
0: Did you actually say that, or did I imagine it?
1: Oh, just,
0: anyway, yeah. So I mean, a lot of people say that, but. It depends what the drug is doing, right? And neurophysiologically, I talked to Christoph Koch about this, who's had a similar experience. Neurophysiologically, look, what it looks like it's doing is suppressing, stopping neural activity, not creating new neural activity like you imagine in a hallucination. I mean, very, very quickly, I mean, here's a metaphor that seemed to me to capture my experience. Imagine my mind is a light bulb wrapped in cotton wool. And so the cotton wool is like what's particular to me, Philip Goff, and the light bulb is this pure consciousness. It felt like the pure consciousness was just being ripped off, and then this light bulb of pure consciousness shone through. And that does fit with what we're seeing neurophysiologically. So I don't think it is a defeater. Oh, you took a drug.
1: Okay, Bill, let's get you back in, particularly on Joe's reflections on meaning within the atheistic worldview. But second of all, you've recently described Philip's view as, quote, wild speculations and philosophically, scientifically, and historically untenable. I wondered if he's changed your mind by taking drugs and talking about his experience since.
2: Well, to speak to Philip's situation first, those remarks were about quite other issues than the ones that Philip has discussed tonight. My reservations, Philip, about what you've said tonight is that once one starts appealing to these sorts of mystical experiences to justify your worldview, it seems to me that you've lost all controls on objectivity and on truth. I too could claim what you would probably call a mystical experience, namely at the age of 16, after 6 months of the most intense soul searching I've ever been through, I was spiritually born again by placing my faith in Jesus Christ as my Savior and Lord. And it dramatically revolutionized my life. I came to know God in a personal way that completely turned my life upside down. It's never been the same since that evening over 50 years ago. And millions and millions of Christians throughout the world have had a similar experience of spiritual rebirth and coming to know God through faith in Christ. Why isn't that experience the valid sort of mystical experience of God? The control on that experience is that we have good historical reasons to think that Jesus of Nazareth rose from the dead, was who he claimed to be, this absolute revelation of God, and therefore is accessible to us spiritually if we turn to him in faith. So you have a nice combination of objective controls on the spiritual inner experience. And without those controls, I become just really suspicious that what may be going on might be self-deception. Now, as for what Joe had to say that you asked about, it seemed to me, if I understood you right, that his focus was on finding subjective meaning in life primarily. And as I said, I wouldn't think to deny such a thing. I think all of us can make up some meaning for our lives. I can make it the purpose of my life to become a medical doctor and serve the poor and the indigent. Or alternatively, I could make it the purpose of my life to found a pleasure island where I would make young girls available to paying customers. And the distinction between the two is wholly arbitrary because it makes no difference what you do, what you choose, what you believe. Everything winds up the same. And so I'm talking about meaning in an objective sense, not a subjective sense. Is there an objective meaning to human existence? And it seems to me to have an objective meaning, we need this external, transcendent reality, God, to tell us what the objective meaning in life is. And I would say that the meaning of life is to glorify God and to know him, and to enjoy him forever.
1: Jessica's comment, and then we'll go to responses. Yeah.
3: Just to, I mean, I like your idea that we've got some historical verifications and so on, but that's a messy, messy argument. There's so many, you know, there are people who had extraordinary experiences of mystical experiences.

0: experiences. There are people who think the Bible's exactly right. There are people who don't and think it's a different text. So that's a kind of a hard place to go. I think that the, you know, and the idea that we need God, we need to connect to God to validate the values we find in life is also messy. And you read your Dostoevsky and he says, look, if God, Euthyphro dilemma, if God says, you know what, I really want you to do is to like kick puppies and just keep kicking them. And if you do it really well, you'll get to heaven. Your job is to say, that's stupid. I'm afraid even though you're God and you created me, I'm not going to do that. I have access to higher values. And in a weird way, that's what Ridley Scott's doing in this very serious, silly alien movie series. When it's not alien running around eating people, he's playing with the idea that humans were created or beings were created by some other beings for a fairly arbitrary reason. Just because you're created for something doesn't mean you have to value it. In the end, we still have to do the valuing that is what we give our lives to. So there's an issue of personal assent. And just that takes us back to your point about religious experience, I think is an interesting and difficult one, right? Your experience, the most important things in your life. But if you can't use an experience that isn't generalizable as a public piece of evidence to decide your life, you're going to have to do a lot of empirical stuff. Right? Very important. But I'm not sure that that works. You're never going to be able to figure out where your values lie if you have to do some sort of like democratic test to see what everyone agrees on. And that is going to change era by era and time by time. So part of me wants to lean into these experiences. That's what a lot of people, maybe that reality has parts like that. I'm not saying, but maybe so. So not to throw them out, is it?
1: If there's something you've heard on Premier that you want to respond to, let us know and get an answer. Have your say in Right of Reply every first Monday of the month at 5:40 p.m. So visit premierchristianradio.com/right of reply.
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7: Joe?
8: Yeah, I mean, I thought that the point about objective and subjective meaning, I think, is very interesting. It's actually one of the strengths, I think, in when I reflect upon meaning in under theism, isn't so much that it's subjective, it's that it marries up the subjective and objective components, right? So, I think about this with morality as well. You know, it's one of the things I've gone back and forth on regarding the moral argument for God's existence. One of the things that God does, both in the realm of meaning and in the realm of morality, is kind of create a harmony between God's will and your will, right? So let's contrast it with something like Platonism, right? One of the reasons why I think that when we talk about meaning, I think this kind of objective-subjective distinction probably could get a bit blurrier is because, say, Plato appeared to me one day somehow and demonstrated to me that there was a form of the meaning in, to correspond to his form of the good. And he demonstrated to me by a series of logical steps that this meaning existed, out there in the realm of the forms. Well, then it's kind of perfectly, it doesn't seem at all insensible to us for me to then turn around and say, well, like, I just don't care. Like, what is this logically provable meaning of the form of the meaning? Like, who cares? I think one of the things that God does do philosophically, it is quite a crude job, but I think it's a very kind of cool job, is marry up the kind of transcendent aspect of meaning whereby, which still wouldn't be stance independent, right? It's just stance dependent on God's stance. And what is prudentially the best thing for you to do? Because the person who's given you your telos is also holding the carrot and the stick. I think that's the kind of thing that one of the interesting aspects of theism and potentially

0: an advantage or a disadvantage, depending on your perspective, but I think something to reflect upon about a kind of the thing that theism does isn't I think give us a kind of stance independent meaning. It's giving us a stance dependent meaning that's very, very persuasive because of, you know, punishment and reward. Like, if God exists, it's definitely in my best interests to follow him, right? Because, you know, there's this a very kind of fascinating and quite disturbing thinker called Joseph de Maistre from the kind of, is a kind of really quite reactionary guy, responding, I think, traumatized by and also responding to the French Revolution. And there's this kind of turn of phrase he sometimes uses, I can't remember the exact wording, but it's like, you know, there's no other party. Like, you can't get out of the God realm if God exists, so you better play ball. And sometimes when I talk with Christians about this argument, because I don't think that's a bad argument. You know, I think it's one of the reasons why I think actually the important theistic question sounds very obvious. But I think the important theistic question is whether God exists, not necessarily. You know, so it's one of the other reasons why I think some of the problems that trouble Philip, like the problem of evil, don't trouble me so much. Because again, if God exists, like, you got no choice, Matt. Like, so you better play ball or else face the eternal consequences for not playing ball. So to bring this back to objective and subjective meaning, I actually think that God, the interesting thing that God does in a philosophical framework regarding meaning isn't necessarily to provide like stance independent objective meaning, because Plato could do that. Mm. And I think that God is in a theistic worldview in many ways looks very, very different from a Platonistic worldview. I think the thing that God seems to do is marry up your own prudential judgments of what you ought to do, what's in your best interest to do, and this very much stance dependent, but, you know, magnificently broad stance of God.
1: What do you think, though, Joe, especially in response to this objection? So if there's no God, it's arbitrary whether you count blades of grass on your lawn or become a doctor.
0: Oh,
1: do you concede that it's arbitrary what meaning you create in a godless world?
0: I mean,
1: or do you think there's like purpose there embedded naturally in some way?
0: I think that it depends what you mean by arbitrary. It's clearly not arbitrary in the sense that you can't choose to find anything meaningful, right? There are, like, I don't have a choice, even if, say, let's take like a radically extreme subjectivist position on meaning, just for the sake of argument, and so that everyone can create their own meaning. Well, there are still like broad limitations on what you can create. You know, we can think about this to kind of tie God back in. We think about this, you know, if there was a God who didn't have any kind of prudential levers to pull, so no rewards and no punishments, but told you that you were created in order to, you know, calculate the 8x table, like as far as you possibly could go. Well, there's a reason why we wouldn't necessarily find that motivating. And we also couldn't choose to find that motivating. I think that the arbitrariness here, I don't know, I it's not arbitrary in the sense that it can like vary infinitely at all. But I think there are, if you, especially, you know, if you're a naturalist, then there are still going to be a limited number of things that humans or most humans would be able to value. You might still have worries about that, right? Because you can still say there are unacceptable things within those limits. Mm. I think that the thing that I think God does there is provide a kind of punishment and reward, which I think is quite cool. I think it's an advantage of the view. Although it's an advantage of the view, I often find that when I talk to theists, they're less eager to accept. It seems a bit brute. It seems a bit like God as infinite jailer. But nonetheless, it is a job that theism does.
1: Yeah, we'll see if Bill is upset by that in a moment. But Philip, you had a rebuttal as well from Bill regarding your religious experience.
2: Can I just come back to a little bit surprised, Bill? You're skeptical of me believing on the basis of my mystical experience, because I've heard you distinguish between how you know your faith and how you show your faith. So I think you say you know your faith because of the inner witness of the Holy Spirit.
3: Yes.
2: But you show it through these arguments, the resurrection, the fine-tuning, and so on. So, look, I mean, I think it's very difficult, but I think all knowledge is rooted in trusting experiences. I mean, this could be a delusion. I could be in the Matrix, you know? You can't get outside of your consciousness and check whether it's corresponding to reality. So you just, what do? You just got to decide which experiences seem most evident. And anybody who's had the experience

0: No, which is a bit disappointing, but there's nothing psychological. You're not going on narratives into your own. It is instant ego dissolution experience of this. Do you know what? Can I just say, I felt like we need to go with this experience. I felt like we need to go back to the Old Testament talk of fear and trembling, of kind of awe and terror at beholding the divine. And I feel like maybe the psychedelic friendly crowd, who I like, don't have that vocabulary. I read Michael Pollan, and he's like, what was this? No elves, I felt like we need that awe. And, it might have been a delusion. Anything might be a delusion. 2 + 2 might be 5. But if I'm going to trust this experience right now, just touch you to make sure you're there. I'm going to trust that experience I had because it was so much more compelling than anything in ordinary consciousness.
1: I don't like what these drugs are doing to you. It's touching me a lot.
0: Getting friendly.
2: These properly basic beliefs that you're talking about,
0: like
2: belief in the reality, the external world around us, the reality of the past and so forth, these all have cognitive content to them.
0: Yeah.
2: Similarly, the experience of the witness of the Holy Spirit has cognitive content to it, as does an experience of Jesus Christ as one's Savior and Redeemer. And maybe I'm being misled by your use of the word mystical, but when you use that word, to my mind, that means it doesn't have cognitive content. It's an experience without cognitive content to it, and that makes me really uneasy.
0: I think I want to defend, actually, it does have propositional content. I mean, you're not entertaining a proposition in the moment, but afterwards, I think it does have propositional content, but it's just a completely unstructured proposition. So there's no subject predicate structure. There's no things. This is something completely beyond space, beyond time, beyond any differentiation between I and other, this and that. You can only say sort of negative things about it. But I think it had content. I think it has content. It's just like Louis Armstrong famously said about jazz, if you have to ask, you'll never know. You have to experience it.
1: To
0: grasp the content.
3: I'm not sure. I suppose maybe this is my own myopia taking over me. I'm not quite sure what cognitive content means if it's unstructured. Like, surely I kind of don't know. I suppose I don't quite know what an unstructured cognitive content looks like. It seems like the really cool thing and the useful thing about cognitive content is that we can put it in structures and thus it can enter the kind of public arena of discourse. I'm not necessarily saying those are the same thing, but it seems like cognitive content, at least as far as I can tell, would imply structure, although I may be wrong. The other thing I was going to say, basic beliefs. I suppose one difference that I do think emerges between certain forms of basic belief, or I'd probably call it a hinge proposition or something, things that I would normally associate with that, like belief in the external world, but also I would say the principle of non-contradiction, is that one of the best justifications I can think of for holding to one of these is the inability to pragmatically live without it in the background of your assumptions. So the principle of non-contradiction, this is great because Aristotle basically gives this argument, which I think is very cool, early example of pragmatism, sort of basically says, if you ask me why I believe in the principle of non-contradiction, he just kind of says, try thinking without it. You can't. And I think the external world does a very similar thing, right? Try acting without, at least at some level, thinking, okay, there's this thing that isn't me and I'm pushing up against it. Like, it's not in my control. Even if it's mind-framed, it's not mind-controlled, to use Hasok Chang's distinction. I think these are two very good candidates for basic beliefs or hinge propositions, because if you try and live without them, at least entering into the background of your assumptions, you basically find it impossible to do anything. I think that one of the reasons why I'm hesitant to admit spiritual experiences into the background is that although it seems very veridical, when you're in it, and I'm not denying that, it seems like it is in principle kind of possible for you, should you want, I know you don't, but should you want,

0: to discard this experience and continue to live and navigate the world, you would be able to. And that's why I'm kind of, I don't know, I'm not sure how I feel about assigning these spiritual experiences explanatory bedrock. I was actually going to use the comparison of the predictable experiences of being intoxicated, but you put out a Substack article that I haven't read yet called The Mystical Experience of Drunkenness. So I don't know if you just say that that is also a good example of
1: it was actually kind of just a quote from William James.
0: Was it?
1: Well, a paragraph.
2: Jessica.
3: There's so much stuff going on in there. Just, I mean, on the DMT thing, I haven't done it, but a lot of my friends have done it. And I agree, it's extremely consistent. People come back and give very consistent, very clear accounts. They give accounts that are not kind of woo-woo. And they're, you know, my dad was like, I want to do it. I want to see the elves. And we asked a friend, he was like, I didn't see elves. That I literally, my mind structures changed. And I was having an experience of being in a space, but without the normal structures, right? I'm not sure that means that there's no cognitive content, though. Like, a lot of people are like, okay, what I had an experience where there was qualia and I was there, but it was not in any identifiable place. I didn't have normal structures of time. I didn't have normal structures of identity. Here's what it was like. So there was still a what it was likeness. So part of me wants to say, actually, I feel like you're speaking about something that a lot of people do speak about. Is it admissible as evidence? Well, it's odd. But then I wonder if that's necessarily bad. I mean, one of the messy things about dealing with not just the everyday world and not just the everyday range of concerns is you might have to speak to experiences that go beyond the usual, right? So the first time as a kid, I experienced what it was like when the plane dives and you feel weightlessness and you're like, oh, this is crazy. I never felt that in the same way before. It was a new experience. Didn't mean it was not a veridical experience. It didn't mean that it was somehow woo-woo. It was just one that I didn't know anyone else at that time. I was very young and people didn't fly as much. And it was like an unusual thing. It was a completely correct thing, right? So I think we have to be careful about deciding when experiences are no good for our kind of logical verificationist, logical positivist kind of thing. If there's stuff, there may be stuff that we need to go to unusual places experientially to be able to speak about, but that doesn't automatically mean that they're fabricated. And finally, just, I think your thing about the structures that aren't, I don't just choose it. We all know, and Plato knows, and everyone knows, and Indian philosophy knows, sometimes I'm just making up stuff. And sometimes I want to make up stuff, but I can't. I want to pretend that I'm happy, but I'm not. I want to pretend that this is a difference. I can fly, but I can't, right? So there's a sense in which we have experiences that, they may be mind, they may be subjective, but that doesn't mean that they're not in some sense real, that they don't represent real constraints and conditions of the world. Mm. So there's a bigger question about experience there.
2: You knocking that glass, Bill, reminded me of a book, because there's the consciousness book there, but you and Jessica very kindly contributed to a book edited a few years ago, Philosophers on God, at sale at the bookshop for a very modest £12. And you disagreed with Bill in the book, because at the beginning of the book, Bill says, if you adopt a Hindu worldview, it's nonsense because you need fundamentally something outside of time and space to bring the world into being. And in your chapter, you disagreed with Bill and said, no, ex deo makes sense. You can't get something from nothing. Mm. When the world was created, it must have been from something to begin with. You need some rudimentary stuff. And you haven't had that exchange outside of the written
3: page. But this fits with what Philip said, I think. I think there's a really good point. But at the same time, I think it's an example the Hindu side kind of wants to say, look, there's whatever creates the... I mean, I think Christianity says this too. There's whatever creates the world. Mm. If you're a Thomist, there are the powers in God, the concepts in God that unfold and generate. And then there's the parts of God which are under it. And if you're a physicist, there's the Big Bang and whatever it is that's generating space-time. And there's some condition of existence, in a sense, under or surrounding or supporting it, which is just radically different from this. So you're always going to have a bi-leveled account. Kabbalah is really good at this. They're really interested in all the powers by which the divine makes the world. But something underneath it we can't see or speak about and don't have the capacity for. So I think it's just helpful to remember that it's almost always like two levels from that side.
2: Well, how would you describe the difference, Bill, between your view perhaps and Jessica's then? If you both believe in some kind of creating force of the universe and something that holds the universe in being, then where do you find your disagreement between the traditional concept of God and Brahman?
4: Let me ask a couple of questions. Do you think that God is composed.

0: of matter.
1: No, I don't think most people do.
0: Right. So that would mean that God is ontologically distinct from the universe that he has made, right?
1: Is not logically distinct?
0: That he's ontologically distinct. That there's a creator-creation distinction, since the creation is material in space and time, but the creator is an immaterial, spiritual, transcendent reality that has brought the physical world into being.
1: Well, that ontology is a messy area, because if you're just saying they all exist, then they all exist. If you want to say in which ways, which kinds of existence are in play,
0: yes,
1: then clearly they'd be different.
0: Yes.
1: And that's important in the case, I think it's hugely important in the case of God, although we be careful about it, because I mean, your body and your mind, so, your mind and a story are of different ontological kinds. Something of one kind creating another ontological kind is not such a big deal in a way.
0: So in this case, we would want to say, I think, that God is what you've called a self-natured being.
1: Mm-hmm.
0: What I would say is a being that exists by a necessity of his own nature,
1: yeah.
0: A metaphysically necessary being, whereas the material universe and all that is in it are contingent beings. And it seems to me that that allows us to say that both God and the universe exist in a univocal sense, but that one exists necessarily and the other contingently. And, oh, good, I see a thumbs up.
1: I'm with you.
0: So
1: I like that,
0: that's not creation very, deo, which means
1: deo.
0: Out of God. Well, it's creation by God.
1: It's, well, emanationism gets given lots of different ontological sort of playouts, right? I mean, even Aquinas will say creation ex nihilo never means that God creates the world and then he's like, that was great, I'm going away. Oh, I'm tired. Oh, I'm dead. But the universe is still there, right? In fact, that was a heresy. That would be deism. The universe, all that the divine creates is always sustained, is the language he'd use, constantly grounded in the divine. It can't exist without it. There's a constant
0: ontological making, right?
1: It's contingent on that, yeah. And
0: Aquinas did believe that there was a creation event at some point in the finite past on the basis of scripture.
1: Mm.
0: He didn't accept the Kalam cosmological argument for the finitude of the past that Muslim thinkers were propounding, but he believed in the creation event. Nevertheless, he thought that there's a state in the actual world of God existing alone without a material universe.
1: Mm-hmm.
0: And then God created ex nihilo in the sense that he created the universe, but did not create it out of anything.
1: But remember, God is outside time. So from
0: God is outside time.
1: He's outside. So it's not that there was like, I was alone. I was kind of bored.
0: No, quite right.
1: Bang, there's the universe.
0: Quite right. The time begins at the moment of creation for Aquinas.
1: For us it does.
0: So seems to me that
2: they're not miles apart at all.
0: It's unproblematic.
2: Yeah. Philip first, and then Joe, eager to get your thoughts on some of these arguments for the existence of God in a moment. Because I know I think at one point you were religious and you've recounted your faith, maybe.
3: A little bit. Yeah. I mean, I was quite young, so I don't know. Nobody wants to hear about my spiritual journey.
2: No, we certainly do. Let's have Philip first, and perhaps the motivation for your theism outside of the mystical experience before we go to Joe too.
4: I guess Bill is wanting to emphasize a sort of distinction between God and the universe. And then the other extreme of that would be pantheism, where God just is the universe. I think where I've ended up is a sort of overlap view, where think of a Venn diagram, where you've got the bit of God that's wholly other, that's completely separate from the universe, the bit of the universe or the nature of the universe, which is wholly separate to God, and then the bit in the middle, like a Venn diagram, you know? So I don't want to keep going back to this pure consciousness I experienced, I think was timeless, spaceless, uncreated. But where I part company with Advaita Vedanta, for example, I don't think that's the whole of God, right? So this pure consciousness is the bit where God and the universe fit together. So that's the only way I can make sense of, I encountered something I believe that was at the core of my being and that was uncreated. Either I am God, I mean, not just me, I'm not starting a cult, like each of us just is God, or there's some sort of overlap. But just finally, we find this in Christian thinkers like Meister Eckhart, the 13th century Christian thinker who said, the ground of the soul is the ground of God, this most foundational part of us. He got in a little bit of trouble with the Pope for that, but anyway.
0: Yeah, let's remember, Philip, what Joe said about the law of contradiction. Mm. If one circle of the Venn diagram represents everything that is timeless, immaterial, spaceless, necessarily existent, and the other circle represents everything that is temporal, material, contingent, then they cannot overlap. Those are self-contradictory. Okay, so the area of overlap is contradiction.
4: I like it. I see what you're saying. I guess I would say I wouldn't define the physical universe as essentially contingent then. I think most of it is, but I think there's something at the core of the universe, there's something at the core of you, Bill, and at the core of me that is necessary, timeless, uncreated, and that's where the overlap is. So so a lot of the universe is contingent, but there's something at its core, this light bulb that the cotton wool is wrapped around.
1: You'd be quite anti Eckhart. You'd be like, okay, don't get too grounded in God.
0: Oh yeah, I would be. I'm not very sympathetic to these mystical.
4: Because you haven't had the experience, man.
0: How do you know, Philip, that your mystical experience was not an experience of the Orthodox God? How do you know that it was this indescribable, self-contradictory, strange God that, especially since there doesn't seem to be any cognitive content to differentiate it? Maybe you had an experience of the Orthodox God.
4: Because it was something at the core of my being that belongs to nobody. It's something at the core of my being where there is no distinction between I and you or this and that, something timeless and uncreated. So
2: he's not impressed.
0: Yeah, that's just nonsense.
4: That's not nonsense. Why is it?
0: There's no distinction.
4: There's no contradiction in what I just said.
3: I suppose I feel. Sorry, maybe it's just I'm feeling a little bit lost.
4: I'm an analytic philosopher. I would defend there's no contradiction in what I just said.
2: Joe, jump in. Then we'll see.
3: I mean, I don't think what you say is like necessarily contradictory. I don't think we need to call a Graham Priest, so to speak. But there'll be like two people who get that joke. But Graham Priest is brilliant. Anyway, but I one thing that I think I'm struggling to follow is like, let's take many of Dr. Craig's arguments, right, or something, my kind of rudimentary understanding of something like the Kalam cosmological argument. There's a sort of like two-step process. There's an attempt to use principles that are considered to be justified in order to trace something in the Kalam case, trace something back to the beginning of the universe and infer something about, and I think, you know, this is probably one of the most important parts of the argument.
2: Just remind us of the argument as well.
3: I'm going to butcher it.
2: I know, in front of Dr.
3: Craig. It
2: feels
3: a little bit like singing in front of Pavarotti or something. But, you know, but as I understand it, you know, to give a kind of toy version, it would be that, you know, everything that begins to exist has a cause. There cannot be like an infinite chain of causes. So, and the

0: the universe has begun to exist, thus the universe has a cause. And then, you know, through the second stage, we establish that cause has various properties and it begins to look like God, you know, timeless, spaceless, et cetera, et cetera, et cetera. Now, you know, I can talk about some of the areas where my agnosticism is maintained, because I kind of struggle to supplant observations and reasons that we have kind of in universe, in particular situations in the world of middle-sized objects, as sometimes called, and transplanting them outside. But that's kind of besides the point. My point is that I can kind of, there's a kind of structure there where it's like you've got a principle, you infer something from it, and then you infer something about the properties of God from the features of this argument. But I think that's quite compelling. At the very least, I can kind of follow it. I suppose it's, I can't see a similar structure from kind of, you know, you have this religious experience. What are the bases on which you're making inferences about a particular conception of God from the contents of that experience? Or is it like, is it just a kind of ineffable kind of, I don't know, direct apprehension in your view?
1: It was part of the content of the experience that there was, I want to say realm of reality. Realm sounds a bit hippie, doesn't it? Anyway, a realm of reality where any kind of differentiation has no meaning. Concepts of differentiation don't apply. So that's the sense in which I wasn't there, or I was everywhere, depending on how you want to look at it. So that's just part of the content of the directly known experience, that there was no differentiation. And in that sense, I, Philip Goff, something particular didn't exist, but there was reality.
0: So
1: there is this. So if the experience was not a hallucination, there is a deeper realm of reality where there is no differentiation at all.
2: Okay, so if I'm going,
0: in terms of like the kind of argumentative structure here, it's kind of like the experience is datum, and then there are various inferences being drawn from that. So it's effectively like an empirical argument.
1: I mean, how do you know your pain exists? How do you know 2 + 2 = 4? We have to just start with what seems most evident and build up our worldview from there. We have no choice.
2: You've got more disapproving faces on this slide. Let's go over here, Jessica.
3: I'm not even sure I actually agree. I don't even really have the same worldview, but in a way I'm defending Philip's position insofar as if you're already, for those who are kind of sort of idealists, and panpsychism and cosmopsychism aren't quite idealism, but in a way they want to say, look, there's a consciousness fundamental fabric. And indeed, in our everyday consciousness, though we don't realize it, in some ways we're tapping into a fundamental fabric. This is an expression, a manifestation, a epiphenomenon of that fundamental fabric that we're experiencing. So this is evidence we're getting right now, but we're just not able to get it in its fullest range of evidence, and we're also just a bit confused about how to interpret it. So in a way, for those who feel that DMT is a really useful thing, they'll say, look, what DMT is doing is it's blocking some of the inhibiting factors on my perception.
1: Yeah.
3: Right? What was happening before was I kept perceiving the red apple, but I was colorblind, and now it's like turned on my color sensors, or I was just interpreting it the wrong way. And now it's like blocked off some of the interpretive factors, which were stopping me from seeing what's really there, right? So within the worldview that you're taking, the kind of experience you had is actually an extremely rational way of getting information about the fundamental fabric of reality. If you don't hold that worldview, you won't necessarily go along with it. But in a way, I think that sort of attacking it because it just makes no sense as new cognitive evidence, it's precisely almost like a Berkeleyan classic idealist Fichtean idea that if you've got conscious there at the beginning, you need to stop focusing on the carpet and the sound of me and the individual stuff so you can see it's almost like a transcendental argument. See what's the fundamental prerequisite that's happening there all the time, and DMT does that.
2: Bill, when you were describing Philip's concept of God, you used some words like self-contradictory and some other phrases like this.
4: I wanted to ask Philip, what about you described this experience of non-differentiation where there were no distinctions. Mm. What about moral distinctions?
1: Mm.
4: I find one of the most heinous aspects of Hinduism to be the claim that the distinctions between, sorry, Jessica, the distinction between good and evil is part of Maya. It's illusory.
3: They don't think that.
4: That ultimate reality is one, it is beyond the distinction between good and evil. And that seems to me to be completely unconscionable.

0: So surely you do want to affirm that there are moral distinctions that mustn't be overridden.
1: That's a good question. I suppose I'm happy to say this thing, it's not a thing, but it is wonderful. It's terrifying or inspiring. Yes, of great value. So yeah, I was saying like there's nothing positive can be said about it because it was so other. But I'm happy. I guess I'm happy to say it's of great value.
2: Mm. Jessica, yeah. on that remark there, I've heard you say once that there is no obligation to create good karma. That if you wanted to, if you had some other goal in life, say you wanted to become like, I don't know, like a pop star or something like this, so you could spend your whole life dedicated to that. Screw over everyone you love and care about because you want to focus. I think you did.
3: But
2: you could value something else and there's no obligation to create the good karma. You could find some other end you want to pursue instead. Mm. So there's not an obligation in the same way that Bill thinks.
3: There's a confusion here in terms of like where moral structures lie, right? Hinduism says there are moral structures. If you're in the world and you're a consciousness and you're interacting with other consciousness, you have moral responsibilities. Mm. And since you are, and I am, and we all are, here we have those responsibilities, right? So that's not the issue. Hinduism is extremely invested in understanding what's called dharma, the structure of how the world around us works. And if you're in a world with moral fabric to it, you've got to follow that moral fabric. The thing about you can choose what to do with your life, and God's not going to punish. Well, it's, in a sense, God's not going to. God's not going, oh God, you did the wrong thing. Slap, slap, slap. It's more about your own choice. That's about your own karma. Right. If I decide, you know what, I've had people say to me, I've been reading the Bhagavad Gita. I ought to achieve the highest liberation. But actually, I think I'll stay in this world a while. I'm not ready for that one. There are other things I want to do. That's up to you. Right. God's not going to punish you for that. There will be bad repercussions. And more than even than punishment, it's simply wrong to be cruel.
2: Yeah.
3: It gets that. That's not a question.
2: Yeah.
3: And so that would be a misrepresentation of the tradition.
2: So you say there are objective moral values.
3: There's definitely objective moral values. And they're to do with what it is to be a consciousness in a world where pain, there's a great argument that came up with Peter Singer last time I was here, where they say, look, if you understand what pain is, you know it's the kind of thing that should be prevented. Mm. It's by its very nature the thing that oughtn't to exist. And the same in reverse could be said for pleasure. So that's not so much a problem. It's more that they are quite clear with a number of Sufis and Christians that we shouldn't be doing good because we're scared of being punished. That's not real morality.
2: Okay, we're about 10 minutes before opening up to audience questions.

0: the mere objectivity, similar to my point about meaning earlier, I think that mere objectivity of value seems to not, it almost seems like that's kind of underselling the strength of theism here. Just in the sense, I think that, you know, merely the Platonic good, it's not that it's like, it's not that it kind of doesn't do anything. It just seems a little bit toothless, right? I think that the advantage of theism isn't necessarily in the mere objectivity of values. It's in the presence of an enforcer of values. That doesn't have anything to do with objectivity at all. That is just a very, very powerful one stance, keeping all of our other stances in line. I don't know, I'm not really sure what exactly objectivity seems to do there. I think that actually the strength of theistic morality lies elsewhere. I think that's one reason why a theist might prefer it to Plato's morality. I think, you know, my own skepticism about stance independent moral values is partly because I don't really know how to make sense of, like, one ought to do something and yet there's no will or person kind of oughting them. It's just an ought floating out there in the ether. I suppose, you know, it's just the standard problem of normativity stuff. And I think God solves that in a way that I think Platonism doesn't. But I don't think like mere objectivity does that much in this kind of disconnected, something just is in and of itself wrong kind of way. Like, it then seems open for somebody to be able to say, I get that it's objectively wrong, but I don't care. And that seems very, very odd, right? Mm. Like, in the Platonist world, it seems like somebody can say, I think that's wrong, but like, what does wrongness have to do with me? I think the advantage of theism is that it links up these two things, right? Your prudence and your virtue are now aligned in a way that I think is quite neat. That's one of the reasons why I think one of the coolest things about theism, or one of the, I think, the most important things about theism, is the agential nature of God, right? It's because then it's not, I don't think the stance independence is the relevant property here that theism is getting at. It is the power of this one moral stance that has, you know, just merely the force to override all others.
1: Bill, do you want to come in here then?
2: I think, Joe, you've put your finger on one of the most important advantages of divine command morality. Namely, objectivity is not enough by itself to have objective moral values. We need some sort of oughtness. I ought to do this. I ought not to do that. This is a matter of moral duties. And here, I think theism provides a grounding for that moral oughtness in that moral duties arise from imperatives issued by a qualified authority. And God, as the paradigmatic good, is qualified to issue such moral commands to us, so that moral values are rooted in the very nature of God, and our moral duties are rooted in the divine commands, which are a reflection of his nature. And so you get both the objectivity of the values along with this oughtness that is very difficult to ground on any other sort of theory, even Platonism and other moral realisms. It's hard to get that oughtness. So this is a really important point that I think you've hit upon.
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7: Southern England is bathed in a heatwave this evening, with London seeing temperatures of around 28 degrees Celsius under partly sunny skies. A cooler, cloudier picture across Scotland, where light, patchy rain affects some areas, with temperatures sitting at around 18 degrees Celsius. Wales is generally cloudy, with Cardiff and Swansea reaching 21 degrees Celsius, whilst light rain is possible in the north. Northern Ireland is mostly dry but overcast, with Belfast at 19 degrees Celsius and a chance of light outbreaks of rain in the west.
8: My name is Genevieve. I came across Premier by accident. Someone introduced me to it and told me what station to go on the radio. This was a godsend for me. Having Premier in my life, it helped me in an extremely dark place. And this has been over 20 years now. And the thing about Premier is, it's there 24/7. And as someone who suffered from clinical depression, it was there to help me in so many dark places. Because when you suffer from depression, you get more dark days than you get bright days. But Premier is like the parents that I never had. Connected me to people who loved God, and they gave me a concept of worth. They helped with my developing my self-worth. And because I didn't have a very great start, it impacted my life in such a way that it haunts me most of the time. But I can always guarantee that when I wake up, I know that Premier can help me to start the day with confidence and hope. And I needed that.
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10: I think that in some ways though we might think it's a cool point for different reasons. Like for me it's less about the morality of God and more about just the fact that the mere existence and power of God means that what is prudent for you to do, and thus what is, like, it kind of makes a good reason for you to have an internal ought to do something, right? Like whatever your position. It's like God is the thing that can make the psychopath behave morally. Which, you know, that's an advantage, right? It's an advantage, but that's why I'm not quite sure how to make sense Well, I'm not quite sure what the import is of objectivity apart from this force that, yeah. that also ensures that this objective moral fact is also like prudent for you to follow. Yeah. I think in some ways this is like the reason, you know, you can say that
11: this is huge again. Because what happens when your moral duty contradicts what prudence tells you to do? Self-interest. Self-interest and morality often come head in head into conflict. Theism provides a basis for doing your moral duty even at the expense of self-interest, and therefore following your moral obligations over your prudential interests. So that's just one more practical argument in support of a theistic perspective.
10: Well, yeah,
12: can I try and defend objectivity without divine command? I mean, it all went wrong with David Hume. He bloody messed everything up.
13: Yeah, it's
12: David Hume. So David Hume has this idea that all life goals are on a par. You know, reason is the slave of the passions. You just got your life goals. That's what you're doing. And then reason just serves them. I just think that can't be true. I mean, I don't know, you pick silly examples. Imagine someone whose fundamental life goal is counting blades of grass. And they don't enjoy it. They get no pleasure from it. But that's just their fundamental life goal. And they sweat and toil and they cheat and kill just to count as many blades of grass as they possibly can. Not for some other reason. That's just their fundamental. If you're a human, you should say, oh, that's just the same as... That is a pointless, stupid way to live if you, as opposed to scientific advancement or curing cancer or just having a nice, pleasurable life. I mean, yeah.
10: I mean, I think, right, yeah, that. But of course, you're making that from a particular stance, right? It's not that the object...
12: From a particular stance. Well, I'm saying that seems evidently true to me. What does that add to
10: say? That's what I mean, as in it's a...
12: No, I think that's objective. That's objective. Like 2 + 2 = 4.
10: I'm not entirely sure what the reasoning for it being objective would be. And secondly, like, I'm not really sure what the inference from mere objectivity here would be. I get the inference from the theist kind of objectivity because you've got this whole kind of like straightforwardly enforcement framework for the set of objective values. But like, what I don't know. Like, what it seems like what the only advantage here is for you to be able to say, I think that this is a waste of life. But you can say that anyway. Like no moral subjectivist is going to come out the cupboard and stop you.
12: All you can do in philosophy is start from what seems most evident. And the fact that dedicating your life to counting blades of grass when you don't get any pleasure from it is meaningless and stupid, that seems to me as evident as 2 + 2 = 4.
10: I maybe would push back a little bit on the coherence of somebody having a goal of their life that there is no emotional fulfillment in. Like, I don't really know if that follows the kind of reason as a slave of the passion.
12: You've been talking to Alex O'Connor.
10: I don't know. I'm just not sure. Like, I'm not sure what I can infer from the mere existence of these objective moral facts, like out there in the ether. Like, I get that. You could. If they are there, how exactly does that change someone's life? Whereas with God, like at the very least, it seems like on the face of it, incredibly obvious how the existence of God would change the way that you deliberate. But say tomorrow I found out, through inexorable deontic logic that my duty was to count grass. That was actually the objectively moral way to live. I think I still wouldn't do it. I just think like, oh, screw it, man. Like, I'm not going to sit around counting grass all day.
13: But if God said to you, it is your fundamental nature to count his blessings. Well, my God, thank God I've got a proper authority.
10: But I think that's where Dr. Craig and I differ. Like, I don't think it's because of a proper authority. I think there would be because, if God's like if God says that's your telos and like there's no afterlife, then yeah, I'd probably be like, oh, well, I'm just not going to do that. But if God's like, you have to do this, and if not, I'm going to send you to hell. Well, that's a pretty good prudential reason.
12: The cosmic gangster. Which is, you need a cosmic gangster.
13: This is just like not only atheist and existentialist, but good Christian existentialists from Kierkegaard to Dostoevsky have disagreed with this. And I get
10: you. But I think that's...
13: But just to notice, A, it means that God is just another authority who, regardless of whether he's moral or not, is like got the power to decide for us what we ought to do, and we're going to defer to it. It's very like Nietzsche, I'm happy to be your slave. Someone tell me what's good. Making it easy for himself. It's also something that, for instance, in Islam, Ibn Taymiyyah, you get these thinkers who are really scared that someone's going to grab God's authority. It's okay, I found the text that says God really wants you to do this and work through me. So there's a certain political, a human, a practical danger to this kind of like, I don't know, he's up there and whatever he says is innately good because he says it. There's a problem there. So what we're really talking about is the problem of where do you get the authority for your morality from?
10: Yeah, I mean, right? To be fair, that's a point where my point, because I obviously I'm an agnostic. So like my point is that it seems clear to me what theism adds there. But the kind of mere existence of Platonic moral facts. I don't know, it just seems to add a lot less.
13: Well, why would it be the case that God saying it's really good to kill puppies versus Plato saying, oh, there's a form, the highest form turns up in the form of killing puppies, or, you know, but then G.E. Moore comes in and says, look, I don't think this is going to work. You're going to have to look for that strange sense you have that is above your pleasure sense, which is your sense of what is innately good, even if it's not what you enjoy.
14: I'm going to have to hold on to my moral duty and make sure there's plenty of time for questions from the audience. We'll start off on this side.
15: Hi, guys. Thank you all very, very much. I'm Zach. I've got a question for kind of all the panelists, really. I want to know what you think about whether we sort of as a species has sort of moved on from the need to find objective meaning. I can understand if you're a 14th century peasant and you're so confused about the world around you and you feel you're so sort of restricted in your understanding, you might need to kind of seek something bigger than yourself. But I feel that confronted with things like the pale blue dot, and you see kind of how vast the cosmos is, armed now with our kind of new understanding about the universe and the world, is it a bit like sort of, you know, rejecting Santa? You know, do we sort of, have we sort of evolved and moved on from the need to kind of find objective meaning, and can we just be content with subjective meaning and like you said, Jessica, kind of just putting out, say, kindness in the world and being kind of content with that more immediate meaning.
14: Let's kick off with Joe. So question from Zach, have we moved past a need for meaning?
10: If what you mean by objective is stance independent, then I kind of don't think that, I don't know how to make sense of like fully stance independent meaning, like meaning with a view from nowhere with no valuing agent or set of instincts or affects, just like meaning out there in Plato's realm of the forms. Then I, to be honest, I'm not sure how I'd ever spot that meaning or make sense of it. I'd say even in theism, it seems like you don't have stance independent meaning, you have God's stance as a way of like lending meaning, and then you kind of inherit God's stance. So I suppose it's like, I don't think that stance independent meaning was ever seemed to be the goal. I think that we quite often think of things like God's will in theism as stance independent, but it's a stance. Like it's just a very important stance.
14: Jessica, you want to come in on this one as well?
13: Yeah, in some ways I really like what you're saying. And I think we are in a time where that idea like, I feel that this is good. I love my child, but is it objective? There's something wrongly calibrated about the way that we've been taught to think through that problem. At the same time, obviously, we don't, people go, today I fancy pie more than anything in the world. Tomorrow I want to save the world. Today I don't care and I want to count blades of grass. That kind of arbitrariness of taste and feeling isn't really necessarily what we want to end up sort of advocating for. But in a sense, I think I agree with something I think Joe's trying to get to, which is that we're underselling humans. We have arbitrary tastes, and we're constantly overriding them in ourselves because we see higher values. I want to sleep, but actually I do want to get up and teach my students. I don't want them to get in trouble. They got an exam tomorrow. I want to do that, but actually I do want to do something higher. We have senses in the same way that we are able to do maths, and we can get access to concepts and structures in the mind. That's kind of what Plato was talking about, right? I can access structures, and we tend to agree on them. I think there's more in the human mind than just random arbitrary taste. And it tying into those things, you get a kind of beyond the objective, back to my subjective, but which is still actually part of a hierarchy of higher and higher values.
14: We had a question in the center, was it? At summary top,

0: great beard. That's him. Yeah, three in. And then we'll have one from this side if anyone's got a question over here afterwards.
1: Thank you, everyone. My question is for Dr. Craig. Thank you for your contributions to Christian apologetics over the years. Just to preface my comments, my question rather, I am a software engineer with an interest in philosophy. I was born again 2 years ago, and you've been a great part of my journey, although you don't know it. I've listened to over 2 years of your Defenders classes on YouTube. Thank you for putting those online. When we're talking about God, there seems to be this perception of him as as one person in this discussion. And I think a missing ingredient in this is understanding the nature of the second person, the Logos. One of the keys to unlocking my understanding of Christianity was knowing that the Word translated in John 1:1 is the Logos, and the Logos is the first principle of all intelligibility and reason. I'm a Platonist. Previously, I was a Platonist, and it all was making sense to me, understanding that actually in the beginning was the Logos, and the Logos was with God, and the Logos was God. And it all makes sense when you understand the picture. I have this analogy in my head of the Father being the celestial sun, the body in the sky, the kind of raging fireball, and then the sun, the Logos, being the rays of light coming to us, the energy. They are one and the same. The sun didn't start. The rays of light started at the exact moment the fireball came into existence. Mm. And when we talk about the sun, we are talking about both the rays and the body. So, sorry.
0: Yeah, just the question here, yeah?
1: Yeah, the question is, and also just to on Joe's point, you can get to a very interesting argument for the objectivity of moral truths in Immanuel Kant's groundwork for the metaphysics of morals, and he argues that you can actually derive objective. My question is, Dr. Craig, do you feel we need to do a better job as Christian apologists differentiating actually the Father and the Son and the Spirit, who of course gives us non-propositional experiences that Philip is very keen on. Do you think that this is a key to unlocking the truth of the nature of reality?
2: I think you've articulated very well the fundamental rational nature of God himself in virtue of the Logos, being with God and being God in the beginning. So yes, I resonate very much with that. I don't think that it's Christian apologists who need to emphasize this so much more as Christian theologians. I think a lot of the contemporary work on the Trinity is rather mushy, and we need to have more rigorous work on Trinitarian theology. The reason that wasn't discussed tonight, I think, was because our topic was mere theism, that is common to Muslims, Christians, Jews, even deists. So that's why we didn't get into Trinitarian thought tonight.
0: Philip, a brief comment and then the question over here.
3: I think the Protestant Reformation didn't go far enough. So I don't understand, and this is actually where me and Bill agree, I think. I don't understand why so many Protestants feel they have to cling to Nicaea. Like, why think the guys 400 years after Jesus died got everything right? And, you know, why think the writers of the Bible got everything right? I'm inclined, like most scholars, to think some of the letters attributed to Paul were never really written by him. I'd be inclined to take them out. So I think, you know, why not use our best science, our best philosophy, our best biblical scholarship to try and penetrate to what we think occurred in the origins of Christianity? I think
2: Now, he didn't appeal to Nicaea, Philip. He appealed to John. Chapter 1, the prologue of the Gospel of John. So I think he did exactly
3: I guess I was riffing off the question rather than challenging them. We were talking about the Trinity. You know, I think it should be an option for a Christian to be a Unitarian, just on your own I'm closer to Bill than that, but
0: Joe,
4: on Kant, just very briefly, because actually I think you raise a very important point. I think that the important thing, at least one of the things, it could be I'm totally misreading Kant, but one of the things that I take away from Kant's ethics is that, you know, morality is constitutive of agency. And that's very different from a kind of Platonic fact out there. I think that's what Korsgaard talks about this in the Sources of Normativity. You know, one of the potential advantages of a constitutive grounding for ethics is that there's not any gap between the moral fact and why you ought to do it, because it is constitutive of your agency. It is things you are already committed to in virtue of acting. I think that's why I think, you know, for example, you know, while Kant has an objectivity of values, it's quite a different kind of objectivity from the kind of Platonic form of the good. And I think it goes through agency in a way that

0: over here.
1: All right, this question is also for Dr. Craig. Like this gentleman over here, I'm a fellow Christian. I've been profoundly impacted in a positive way by your work, so thank you. The question is this, though. So I've struggled with doubt at the same time as being a Christian, so the question kind of reflects that. If paradoxes like Hilbert's Hotel only show that actual infinities are counterintuitive rather than impossible, and if the block universe view removes the need to traverse the past to reach the present, what do you think is the strongest reason to believe that an infinite past is metaphysically impossible rather than just unintuitive?
2: I disagree with that dichotomy that you make between something's being unintuitive and something's being metaphysically impossible. We have metaphysical intuitions that I think are reliable. For example, the metaphysical intuition that whatever has a shape, has a size, or that this desk could not have been made of ice, or that the prime minister could not have been a prime number, or that there are necessary truths of logic and mathematics. All of these are based upon metaphysical intuitions. So if the idea of an actually infinite past is really metaphysically counterintuitive, I think that counts powerfully against it. You don't need to show a strict logical contradiction any more than you do in those metaphysically necessary truths that I mentioned a second ago. Moreover, I would never concede that the tenseless view of time is as plausible as a tensed view of time. I think that the reality of temporal becoming is more evident to us than the reality of the external world, because we sense temporal becoming in the inner life of the mind, the thoughts that succeed one another, as well as in the external world. So that's, I think, a quite hopeless defeater of the argument against the infinitude of the past, to try to appeal to this tenseless theory of time. And then finally, of course, you still got all the scientific evidence for the beginning of the universe to deal with. The astrophysical evidence based upon the expansion of the universe, and the thermodynamic evidence based upon the second law, both of which suggest that the universe is not past eternal. So there's really a very powerful cumulative case, I think, to be made for the truth of the fact that the universe began to exist.
1: Great. Thank you.
0: We had a question from long hair with the fringe just there, maybe a fellow.
3: Hey everyone, thank you so much. Thank you, Philip Goff, for your incredibly personal and experiences. It's very, very nice to find someone so vulnerable on stage. Thank you so much. But my question is my favorite Christian apologist, Fo Jolly. So, in one of your videos, you referred to yourself as more broadly a non-cognitivist about ethics. I wondered if...
4: Sorry, what was that?
3: You referred to yourself in one of your videos as an ethical non-cognitivist, or something along the lines of more broadly non-cognitivist about these matters. Mm. Perhaps I'm completely incorrect in that, but fair enough. I wondered, because I'm also a non-cognitivist, as a consequence of my atheism, I'd be really interested in your particular argument for non-cognitivism, if you still hold that view.
4: To be honest, I'm less sold on non-cognitivism than I used to be. I think what I take from non-cognitivist views, like emotivism, but also like prescriptivism, isn't necessarily their like negative story of a moral proposition has no content. I don't see necessarily any reason to think that, but also don't necessarily think that much hinges on it. The kind of obsession with like the semantic meaning of terms seems to me to be like a very interesting, but ultimately quite peculiarly like 20th century thing. As in, you know, the thing that I'm sort of interested in is like, you know, how do moral prescriptions function in our language and in our behavior? And I think that I still remain very convinced that emotion, and moreover, like not just emotion, but the will to negotiate a shared behavioral space is very important when we're trying to give an account, not just of morality, but of things like moral psychology. So that's kind of the underlying idea behind it. And also because I think that we underrate how important emotions are in not just our kind of our own values, but also in our praise of one another. I mean, like a really classic example of this is like, compare two people, one of whom feels very strongly

0: that they really ought, you know, they ought to help people. You know, that's like that falls out of their particular emotional constitution. And so they go out and they just feel compelled to do this. And they might take great joy in it. They might emotionally react in any number of ways, but it's like a kind of passionate, involved set of actions versus someone who sort of doesn't feel any of those emotions and sort of just goes through the motions of doing those same set of actions. Now, if you're like a diehard consequentialist, you might think these things are equivalent. Generally, when I pose this question, this is just anecdotal, people really want to praise the person who is emotionally compelled by their values are emotionally compulsive to them. And so I think that my non-cognitivism probably isn't the best word, because I think that that's very bound up with a particular debate around like the semantics of moral propositions. I suppose what I really want to say is that I think that both emotions and the emotional thrust, for want of a more specific term, of moral behavior, moral beliefs, and moral kind of, I don't want to say propositions because it almost seems too abstract, like moral state, like statements, like literally sayings, I think are a very important part of our analysis. And also that they're not like the bogeyman that people often think they are. Like letting emotion into your analysis of like moral of both ethics and also of moral psychology, just like it doesn't mean that you have to open the floodgates, right? You know, okay. It's okay.
1: Right. Try and fit in a couple more questions. We have an Alex O'Connor lookalike on the front row here. So we'll take a question from that gentleman.
2: Hi, everyone. Sorry, I feel a bit greedy because I've spoken to you all before. but I have to defend Philip. I just have to.
0: Yes.
2: In two specific ways. Not quite. Philip talked about his experience, and I wanted to point out firstly that experience, in opposition

0: I think he's more qualified than anybody to judge the worth of academic philosophy. And yet one experience was enough for him to say that that was nothing in comparison. Do you think that Thomas Aquinas should have known better, given that that experience had no cognitive content? And on that point of cognitive content, I think Philip's quite justified in saying that he can't put the experience into words. If everybody was blind and no one had seen anything, and suddenly I was able to see for a moment, and I saw that pink chair over there, and then I closed my eyes again, and I told you, I just had an experience that was so real, but so different from anything I've ever experienced. And you said, maybe it's a hallucination. And I say, no, I really think that was true. And you say, did it have any cognitive content? Could you tell, what is this pinkness that you saw? I wouldn't be able to put it into words. I'd be literally incapable of explaining what it was. And I would say, I guess it doesn't have cognitive content in that sense, but it was real and I experienced it. And I think that that would be legitimate. And I just wondered if you really think that all experiences of that kind are intrinsically like untrustworthy.
1: Well, I think that your illustration of a blind man suddenly seeing definitely does have cognitive content. He sees now that what he formerly felt were seat cushions and stairs are these actual objects, and now he visually perceives them. There's definite cognitive content to that visual experience, and I'm not sure what it is that Philip has really experienced in this mystical, non-differentiated mysticism where this and that are not distinct. I can't make sense of it. Now, I don't think anybody understands what happened to Thomas Aquinas that you mentioned and why he wouldn't finish his Summa after this religious experience he had. But I must say that I do think that Thomas's whole systematic theology was grossly misshapen by Aristotelianism and Aristotelian philosophy. And so in one sense, it was like straw. I think that I'm not a Thomist. I think his theology in many cases is just terrible because of its Aristotelian physics and metaphysics. So although I'm not sympathetic with the I'm not sympathetic with the viewpoint that Greek philosophy corrupted Christian theology, there is a good deal of truth that Aristotelianism and Neoplatonism had profound effects upon Christian theology, leading to doctrines like divine simplicity and impassibility and immutability that are quite unbiblical. So whatever prompted Thomas to do that, I would not say, well, it would have been better if he had continued on and finished his work.
2: I'm looking for I'm dancing the wokey cokey and looking for someone that's not male or pale just for a second here. Well, there's a lady up here with an extended arm, hoping to God I haven't misgendered you. And maybe there's we can have two snappy questions, perhaps. We'll see how this one goes. And then if we've got time, I'll try and bring somebody else in.
3: Thank you. I'm Sonia and I am she / her.
2: Nice one, Sonia. Thank you.
3: I just think the cognitive content thing, I might be a slight red herring, but what concerns me is I just can't see why Philip Goff's experiment isn't a classic brain in a vat / nose experience machine case. And it just seems to me that it doesn't really tell us anything about the real world. But I feel like I must have missed a stage in the argument because I don't think you would have laid open in such an obvious way. I do concede that I think the loss of individuality could be a very good thing. And in fact, I often conceive heaven might be a little bit like that. But I still can't get beyond this idea that nothing really follows from the experience with respect.
4: I suppose my point was that, look, the human epistemological situation is unfortunately very imperfect. How the hell do you know anything if all we have direct access to is consciousness right here and now? You know, trust my memory, but maybe that's deceiving me. What are you going to do? You've just got to, all you can do.

0: do is start with what seems most evident. So if you're saying, you know, well, what does it mean? Why believe it means anything beyond just the experience? Why don't you say that about your ordinary sensory experiences? You know, maybe why should I believe there really is a hand here? I could be just hallucinating. I could be in the Matrix. But we think it's okay. I mean, this was William James's point in his great book on chapter on mysticism and the varieties of religious experience. We all think it's okay to just believe our sensory experiences. You couldn't do science if you didn't. We've got to do that to do science. Now you tell me, if it's okay for you and me to trust our ordinary sensory experiences, why is it not okay for me to trust my mystical experience? Not just that the experience happened, but what it seemed to be telling me about reality. What seems to be a double standard. Mm. What's the relevant difference? That it's okay to trust your senses, but it's not okay to trust mystical experience. Why? What's that? Sorry, getting carried on.
1: No, I just wanted to get you. I thought that would be a subtle.
2: I think it's just occurred to me that I think that we've all been talking at kind of cross purposes. I think that I think the distinction here might be that we have been conflating whether you can trust your mystical experience and whether it is evidence for a third party to trust your testimony on your mystical experience. Maybe we weren't talking across purposes.
3: I mean, is it evidence for Philip?
2: I think that it might, even if we don't say that it's conclusive evidence, I think it's certainly like defeasible evidence, isn't it? Like it's, I mean, I'm not suggesting that one needs to like be certain of every one of their experiences, but I don't see why it's not some kind of evidence for Philip. Well, if it's not evidence for us hearing Philip talk about it.
3: Maybe there are defeaters
2: of
3: your experience, whereas there isn't a defeater of our properly basic belief in the world of physical objects around us. For example, it seems to me a defeater of this claim of undifferentiatedness that there are moral distinctions.
1: Hmm. Not all distinctions fall away. There are still some distinctions.
0: Think more about the moral stuff. Thanks, Bill.
1: Okay. I'd snubbed a question. Oh, let's take this question at the very end of the aisle there, glasses on the head. And then if you keep it real quick, I can get to the gentleman I snubbed a moment ago before we finish.
4: Thank you. My question's for Jessica. You were speaking a lot about kind of morality and how it's connected to a belief in the kind of immaterial or a kind of consciousness. Do you think it's possible for more material or secular worldviews or societies to have coherent morals? And if so, like, where would they come from?
1: Great question.
5: Yeah, good question. I mean, okay, so it depends what you mean by material. So you're materialist in the sense that you just don't believe that there is such a thing as the mind. And you could be, you know, I know people who are like full-scale Darwinian material machinists, and the mind is not really doing anything. But I think put it this way, whatever it is that the mind does, when it builds a bridge, mind's like you sit in there, you work, you see things, you use your inference. I'm really interested in inference. Whatever inference is, whether it's mental or material, it's the thing that is the calculative process by which you gather data, you sift it, you use it to work out some generalized truths. Now you can do things like prediction, and you can then manipulate the physical world. And all that stuff enables you to make a bridge that, thank goodness, works. I think about this a lot every time I take an airplane. So even whatever the materialist is doing to explain that process, they're speaking about something that others would call mind. And I think that inferential process, more and more I feel like Plato, when he talks about how we use maths, you know, Plato started with maths, he's a Pythagorean, and he's like, something's going on here that the mind is doing. It's speaking to a reality out there. And then it looks at like concepts, and you're like, concepts, it's speaking to, it keeps working. And he goes up and he goes to values of different kinds. And he eventually gets to things like truth, beauty, and the good, and this strange agreement in certain respects that we seem to have. They're transcendentals. So I think that, yes, I'm not sure I think it really matters whether you call yourself a materialist or call yourself a mental realmist. Whatever the functions that are what we do with our minds that interact with realities out there and are able to construct more realities, that I think is tied into all that we do, art, science, morality, as well.
1: Okay, we've got our final question here. I'm always hesitant to take a question from a heckler. Let's see how this goes.
6: I bet you I can make everybody hear me. Can you hear me now?
1: I can hear you loud and clear. Yeah.
6: Okay, to the esteemed panel, far more educated on this than I am.

0: But folks, you aren't proving anything and you aren't getting very far. And it's because of us poor little mice of only being able to use 15% of our brains. And at some point when we can learn and expand, and you may have had that with a chemical that just stripped away whatever blocks us from using more neurons in our head.
1: Mm. Or less.
2: 15%.
0: Yep. And you got an existential experience of a higher power.
2: Do you want to ask?
0: You may have been raged, but the question is, what direction does electricity

0: go with the electrons, or does it go with the holes that are left by the electrons? Mm-hmm. That's the question you folks are trying to answer.
1: Mm-hmm. I'm glad I'm not on the panel to answer this difficult question.
0: So,
2: can I speak to
0: can you answer that?
1: Would you like to? Can you put a bow on it as well so we can?
2: Oh, blimey. I was just going to like fill some space while everybody else thinks, but I can't speak to the electrons, and I'm going to think about that very deeply all night and hopefully come up with an answer later. I think the thing about the mind capacity is kind of interesting, right? Mm. You know, whereas we're answering this question about the mystery of existence, the story of everything, the fundamental origin of, and we have this very limited range of empirical data coming in. We've got this very limited range of mind stuff we can do. And I think at least that it's actually really useful to just be aware of our limits. That's one of the things the Enlightenment gave us that we want to stick with. Mm. I also at the same time think I'm tired of nihilism and skepticism. Being like, we can't say anything. Nothing is anything. These structures that we use to build bridges means there's extreme inferential power and predictive power in our minds. So we're trying to, I think one of the questions of modernity, how to balance what we are amazingly can do and know with being true to what we can't and don't. That's
1: wonderful.
2: All.
1: It's a lovely place to end. Please, go on.
0: Moses came down with the Ten Commandments and he gave them to the Jewish people. He also figured out shortly thereafter they can't follow it. They can't handle 10. So he sent Jesus down and Christ gave us one and we still can't handle it.
1: I've got one commandment, which is to make sure we finish on time. But thank you for your questions. Please join me in thanking everyone working behind the scenes. Our wonderful panelists. Thank you to you as well for coming.
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1: You don't get many moments like this. Peace and quiet. Time to think. It's moments like this. You hear from God.
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Hello and welcome to A Word in Season. I'm John Pantry and this is the programme where each week I focus on a single word. Today I'm going to be thinking about a condition which affects every one of us to a greater or lesser degree. It can be physical or spiritual, and its effect can have both earthly and eternal consequences. It's blindness. Now, due to glaucoma, my maternal grandmother and my mother both became blind in their old age, something that I suffer from too, although modern medicines and procedures are hopefully able to keep the worst effects at bay. Physical blindness affects many people, especially in so-called third world countries, where medical facilities are few and far between, and the results are devastating. Spiritual blindness is probably experienced by even more people, and Scripture has much to say about it. In John chapter 9, you can read about a man who was once physically blind until Jesus healed him. The people of the day assumed that his physical blindness was a punishment for some sin, although because someone could not sin before they were born, the Jews and disciples concluded that it must have been the man's parents who sinned. However, in this case, Jesus said that his condition was to enable God's work to be displayed. Reading on in that story, we see that the Pharisees refused to believe that the man's blindness had been healed. And in order to try and prove their point, they even called for the blind man's parents. The parents, however, confirmed that their son had been blind from birth. And when they wouldn't change their story, the Pharisees displayed spiritual blindness and began hurling insults at the man. Well, coming up, the continuing spiritual blindness of the Jewish race.

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2: For hikers and bikers, walkers and swimmers, whatever you enjoy doing.

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1: Isaiah chapter 40, verse 31. But those who hope in the Lord will renew their strength. They will soar on wings like eagles. They will run and not grow weary. They will walk and not be faint.
2: My name is Anne from Berkshire. Premier has been like a lifeline to me. Since the passing of my beloved husband, I would feel very downhearted, very low at times. And although I have a supportive and caring family, they're not with me 24 hours of the day, and although Premier is. I turn my radio on first thing in the morning at about 6 a.m. and I get daily nourishment for my soul, which encourages me before I head off for work. Many times when I would be going through my low moments in my life, just at the right time, there would be an appropriate song on the radio, a scripture reading, words of encouragement from a presenter, a preacher, that uplifts my spirit and gives me hope to carry on. Through the preaching and teaching of God's word, I am stronger spiritually and I can face the challenges of life. Being on my own, it's not easy, but with the help of God and with Premier guiding me through and giving me daily nourishment for my soul, the nourishment that reaches where no other, nothing else can reach.
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6: Hi, and welcome to The Profile on Premier Christian Radio. I'm Emma Fowle. The Profile is a show where we talk with a well-known Christian about their life, their faith, and their ministry. And it is brought to you in association with the UK's leading Christian magazine, Premier Christianity. Now, today on The Profile, I'm speaking to Jay Painter and his best friend, Lewis Ribaldo. When Jay came to faith 2 years ago, the 26-year-old began making videos for other young people who might also be searching for Jesus on the internet. And then he convinced his friend Lewis, who is an atheist, to attend an alpha course with him and film it for the gram. Today we talk about friendship, finding peace, and whether it really is possible to go from atheist to Christian in just 12 weeks. And in case you're tempted to bail early on this one, you'll need to listen right to the end to find out. Now, Jay and Lewis, if the people that are listening to this, some of our audience are not going to be big on Instagram, so they may not know who you are. But so I'm just going to share a bit of the backstory quickly. You've been sharing your own faith journey on Instagram for the last year or so, and also the story of sharing that journey with your best friend and inviting him to Alpha with you to explore the Christian faith. Lewis, you are that best friend. So it's lovely to have you both here with me today. To get started, can I just ask you, Jay, to tell us, before your conversion to Christianity a couple of years ago, what did your life look like in terms of faith? What were your beliefs? What were you brought up with?
7: So I was brought up in an atheist, agnostic maybe world with my parents, my brother, and my whole friendship group. Never really thought about Christianity at all, wasn't really exposed to it. And I think it was in a way shunned in my house. There was no thought of Christianity. And that was kind of my upbringing around Christ. I just had no idea who he was other than a small bit of exposure at primary school, really.
6: And what about you, Lewis?
8: Very much the same. I grew up here with a big family and everyone got baptized at birth except for me. Didn't learn much about Christianity or any religion for that matter. There's no exposure to it. It was never discussed in the household, apart from obviously religious education at school. So I think after year nine, never heard of it ever again, really.
6: Did you ever ask your parents why you were the only child that didn't get that christened?
8: And it was just, there's a lot of complications between parents at the time. It just sort of slipped up.
6: You just got left out of that one.
8: I did, unfortunately.
6: So what changed for you, Jay? At what point did you decide to reinvestigate the claims of Christian faith?
7: So in 2024, May time, my granddad passed away. And it was in that moment, I was in the room when he passed. And it was a super weird experience. I don't

0: want to call it supernatural because I don't know if it was, but it was like whether I saw his soul or felt his soul or something changed in that room, that what made my granddad was gone.
1: Wow.
0: So it's from that moment I'd kind of moved from this hard atheist position of there's nothing else, when we die, we die, to I've seen something rather strange here. I'd almost in that moment moved from atheism to theism. I knew that there must have been a soul, there must have been something outside of what my original belief was. So then it led me down the rabbit hole of what did I just experience? And I, admittedly, I kind of got targeted on social media as well as doing my own research. And I went down and I did my due diligence to look at all the major religions and to see if religions fitted me. And I remember stumbling across a lot of Christian content, and it was like, there's so much evidence around the Gospels. And I think as an atheist, you kind of just almost see the Gospels and the story of Christ as myth, and you don't think there's any evidence behind it, because that's kind of what you're taught to believe. But I'd seen so much evidence behind it, that there's 4,000 plus manuscripts behind these Gospel accounts. Read it for yourself as historical narrative and decide whether you think Jesus is a total liar or if he's telling the truth. And I remember it vividly. I went to the shops and I bought my first Bible, and it was, I sat down and I'm pretty sure I read all four Gospels in one go. I was like, I owe it to myself. I've watched so much. I've learned so much now. I owe it to myself to read these Gospels. And I read them, and it was the words that Jesus spoke they were just standing out on the page. It was like I was looking down on top of these words, and they were just flying off and convicting me in all types of ways. And I'd read about who Christ was, and it was in that person of Christ that if he is who he says he is, the Savior, that's who I need. That's what I felt, and that's who I needed. So it was almost in that moment I gave my life to Christ. Admittedly, I didn't know what to do with that. Yeah. So I went to church and I spoke to one of the ladies, because I'd been to church a couple of times. I spoke to one of the ladies that welcomed me in, and I was like, what do I do with this? And she goes, oh, let's sit down, we can pray. And it was in that moment I declared that Christ was Lord and gave my life to Christ in the church. So yeah, that's kind of my backstory and a bit of my testimony.
1: So really, evangelism for you looked like the internet algorithm. Like once you, this is what we all know is happening, isn't it? Once we start searching something up, it starts appearing on your Instagram feed, and everywhere you look, you're being, and that's what happened to you. You started seeing Christian content and influencers and people talking about testimonies, and that led you to explore Christianity for yourself.
0: Yeah.
1: That's phenomenal.
0: Pretty much. Yeah. Pretty much that. I think it was important for me to not just jump straight into Christianity. I think it was like, I know there's a church on my street corners, but it was like, well, is there any proof and evidence in other religions? And there is, but it's like, well, what one do I believe to be the truth? So after kind of going in a roundabout fashion of doing my research online, I then landed upon Christ and the figure of Christ, and going, he is the truth. He is the religion and the person that I need to seek.
1: And Lewis, can I ask you, Jay's your best mate, at this stage, as he's going through this process, did you know any of this was going on? Had he talked to you about it at all?
2: He spoke to me about his grandfather passing away.
1: Mm.
2: And a common topic for our walks, like we would meet up every once in a while and just go for a walk through park. And he did start exploring faith, but it was never more than just like a conversation at the time. I think he was quite shy of being open about it with me. And I don't blame him, to be fair, because I know what that's like. It's you're nervous about, as you're exploring this, as you're starting to investigate it yourself, then as you find yourself getting deeper and deeper and believing it. So I do get why he was so shy at first. But then he started changing, and then started being a lot more peaceful, a lot more quiet, and it was resonating from him. I must admit, it was nice to see the transformation in him.
1: That's really interesting that you actually noticed his character changing, and that spoke to you.
2: Yeah, it was quite a significant change. Yeah.
1: Really? Wow. That's really interesting. Did you know that change was going on? Did he?
0: I think I've always expressed it. I can't remember the verse. I need to look up the verse. But it's like this inexpressible joy that you've got when you have the Holy Spirit with you. And for me, it was like, I just had like a new lease of life. The Holy Spirit was, the God of the universe was now living inside me. And it was just like, it's just a change. I could feel it in who I was. And I'm really pleased that Lewis saw that, because that's what I was feeling, and that's how I was hoping to show the changes that God had made in me. But it's really, really nice to hear that Lewis had seen that. But
1: so tell us how you got from that moment to, hi Lewis, would you like to A, come on an alpha course with me, and B, can I film this for the entire world to watch on the internet?
0: I've been to church, and I'd done an alpha course previously on my own in church, and I know that they're really valuable, because I did one kind of at the start of my journey, really, and there's so much good information on an alpha course. So I was like, I knew about an alpha course, I knew what it was. And this is quite a while into my faith journey. I'd been over a year into my faith journey, and I just started making some video, like I made some videos about Jesus and talking about my faith journey. And I remember the church was always very insistent on, invite someone. You need to invite someone. Like, you must invite someone. And I'm sat there like, no, I don't think I want to invite anyone. And that's what it is. It's like, you think that your friends are going to say no, so then you don't invite them. So I was like Lewis said, we go for like quite a lot of walks, once a week.
1: That's so wholesome, by the way.
0: We were doing a walk, yeah, just lots of bark. And we just talk about problems and stuff, weren't we? Or like things that have gone well. And then I remember it well. I felt conviction about inviting someone to Alpha, and I was like, oh, I need to invite someone. And I was like, if there's anyone I want to invite, and I know I could invite, it's Lewis. Because I do remember this chat that we had around the park, and it's like, Lewis, there's this thing called an Alpha course. You're going to learn about Jesus and like the meaning of life and all of this, and I reckon that you'd really enjoy it. And I think you should come with me. And Lewis will speak for himself. But it was like, I don't know if I want to do that. I don't think that's for me.
1: Were you in any way warm towards Christian faith at this point? Or was this like a total sidebar?
2: Jake kind of described me, when we were in the Alpha course, he described me as the most Christian, non-Christian that he's ever met. And I think that that's pretty spot on, because I wasn't very judgy of it. I was just very much like trying to stay out of the way of it, sort of fly under the radar. So when he approached me for it, of course, I was like, oh, I don't know. You know, I'm sort of on the fence. It's kind of not really my sort of thing. You know, I'm living life as an atheist right now. It's not done me any wrong yet. And then obviously he came up with the idea of, oh, you're not on social media. You know, I'm trying to make it big. I'm being
0: interested. I never have once said that. That's a total lie.
1: He's teasing you.
2: You know, I've got the social media page, and I would really love to share the story if you'd be willing to document this with me. And I was also quite a bit, oh, I'm not too sure about that. He was like, you're my best friend. And I was like, you know what? I'll do it.
1: It sounds a little bit like he blackmailed you, and so I'm not going to lie.
2: I'm talking about that.
0: Well, this is it, right? I knew how much of a good friend Lewis was to me. And it was
1: so you leveraged that.
0: I did. I absolutely leveraged it because my vision was like, Lewis, I've got a really cool thing we could do here. Like this, can you go from atheist to Christian in 12 weeks? I think that would do really well. I think people would love that. I think people would really resonate with that. And Lewis even said, it was like, objectively, that does sound like a pretty good idea. And it was a case of like, I want to help you, so I'll do it. So I definitely leveraged it. I don't know if I would have got there without the video series content. But
2: the change I saw in you, I was like, I want a piece of that. I definitely want to see, because that transformation, like you started glowing. I'm not saying that he was a horrible person before. He was quite a nice guy before, but, you know, quite jumpy, a little bit anxious from time to time. But now he's just so peaceful. And it's kind of like, it's hard not to be jealous of that.
1: Yeah. That's really interesting. It's an interesting observation. And it's one that comes up quite a lot, I think, actually. I've got a family in our church that are similar. And the dad said to me, he watched all three of his daughters become Christians. And he said, I saw the lack of peace that they had in their life before and how much that changed when they found Jesus. And I just thought, I need to understand what this is about. And it's just, you know, I think a very beautiful thing, isn't it?
0: Yeah.
1: And, you know, there's the old saying, share the gospel, use words if necessary. But I think one of the ways that the gospel does speak without words very often is that change in us, in the peace and the joy that we carry. And it's really beautiful to hear that like flowed out of you and that your best mate spotted that so quickly and so early in the process.
2: It's like an aura.
1: So was the drive to use social media to document this journey because that impacted you and your journey, or was that something you were already interested in and were doing?
0: I'll be honest, the reason that I'd started social media was for the demographic, someone

0: exactly like me. Like you said, this use of social media kind of drew me in. My idea was, can I be a quote unquote a normal 26-year-old man at the time that someone will look at and go, oh, he's a normal bloke. He doesn't look like one of these crazy Christians that I, that's the impression that I had. Every Christian was some absolute nutter at the time. Can I just be another number online to help someone in their journey? And it was a case for me, if I can help just one person like myself, just look into the Gospels, just hear about the Gospels. Because I knew from my own experience, I just had no idea about Jesus. And I was like, if more people have the same experience I did and hear about Jesus and hear about the truth and the evidence behind it, surely there'd be more people that will come to Christ. So for me, the reason I started social media was just to help anyone of my age demographic that might be either searching or just, yeah, curious, I guess.
1: And it's interesting that both of you said that in your experiences growing up in school, like there was no RE, you don't feel like you learn anything about the Christian faith. And I think that is really representative now of kind of our societal level of the understanding of what it means to be a Christian. And it's interesting that you are now seeing a lot of Gen Z kids tell stories like yours of God impacting their lives in really miraculous ways, like through the death of a parent or a strange random dream or, you know, something that's just driven them to go buy a Bible, which sounds super weird to me. But this seems to be how God is calling a generation back to himself that haven't been taught that from elsewhere. Can I ask what either of your parents have felt about this journey?
0: My mum didn't know for a while. She hasn't known about, like, she knew about the Christianity. She didn't know about the social media stuff that I was doing. But when the whole Christianity thing came around, it was like, oh, we're supportive, but I don't believe in any of that, but we'll support you. But then they came to my baptism, like my family came to my baptism. It was really powerful. Like my brother was in tears. My mum was in tears. My dad was tearing up. So they all like felt something. I was like, they must have seen a transformation. And it's just been a strange road, because as much as I talk about Christ or try and represent Christ, it's still kind of a very hardened heart view. And I've seen like what Lewis has said about me. It's like, you've changed. And I'm like, why are my parents not seeing it? Why are they not interested in this whole Christianity thing? But they've been supportive, but not open yet, I would say.
1: And what about yours?
2: So my mum doesn't know, but my stepdad, when I first told him I'm going to be doing this course, he was like, that's great. That's fantastic, because that means I don't have to feed you on a Wednesday. But as I was coming back from each week, I was telling him this is what I'd learned about the Bible, about Jesus, about Christianity. And he listened to me, but he wouldn't ask any questions, you know, sort of like as a father would. And then when it got to the end of the course, he was like, what do you think? It's like, I'm so convinced. I got convinced, I think, after the fourth or fifth week. I was like, why have I not looked into this myself? I feel like an idiot. But after the full course, so what do you think? I told him I'm fully convinced now. And I'd like to see where the next steps are for me on this. Because when you're convinced, there's always this question around, how do you give your life to Christ? And you know, you've asked the question. And I know that I want to do it. I don't know where to do it. And then he opened up to me about his journey through faith. So he's a full atheist, but he grew up in a small village and he took part as a choir boy in his church. But that's it. That's the only exposure he's had to it. So whenever I'm talking to him about it, he sort of challenges my views now. Now that I'm openly sort of presenting Christianity in the house, he's challenging my God. This is what this means in the Bible. Why did this happen? So it's nice to sort of have that to bounce back and forth ideas, because he sort of keeps me real to the faith as well. If that makes sense.
1: That's interesting that you invite that challenge and you think it's a positive thing. That just shows you have an inquisitive mind, perhaps. You want to find the answers to the questions.
2: You should have heard what I was like when I first started going to this Alpha course.
1: Really?
2: I thought I was being open and honest with these folks, but when I look back, I was nasty.
0: He wasn't nasty. He's never been nasty to anyone, I don't think. He was very inquisitive. It's always nice to have someone on the table at an Alpha course.
1: 100%.
0: Like, everyone else was a Christian, and then Lewis was the atheist, and he's going, that's a load of rubbish, that's a load of rubbish, that's a load of rubbish. And then it's like a counterattack, like, no, this, and Lewis is like, oh, Yeah, you got a point with that. So it was a cool journey.
1: Yeah, if you run an alpha course, you want people to ask honest questions, because otherwise, like, what is the point? What is the point? Everyone sits around there looking very politely at one another and no one wants to, you know, admit that they've got a question.
0: Yeah.
1: It's always great to have someone say, no, I've got some things I would like you to answer, please. Even if it's hard or tough, like, you know, you can always be like, oh, I don't know the answer to that one. I'll go look it up. And I think that's a good question to ask you. This is one of the things I think Christians are sometimes frightened about. They're frightened that if they share their faith with a friend who doesn't believe what they believe, that they're going to get asked some hard questions that they are not going to know the answer to. And then that they're going to either do a bad job and put someone off Jesus, or they're just going to look like an idiot and be embarrassed. Has that ever happened between you two, and how have you handled it?
0: Because I came to faith on a lot of apologetics, I love it. Like, I've read a lot of books, I've watched so much stuff on apologetics. So if anyone gives me like a hard question, I'm like, oh, now I can really try and test myself. But I don't think between me and Lewis, because I definitely got tested by other friends more at the beginning of my faith, and I didn't have an answer. I was just kind of stood there like, oh, praying, oh, what do I do? What do I do? And I didn't have an answer. But then Lewis's journey came a bit later on in my journey. So I feel like I've had some, there's always some answers that are going to leave room for explanation, and I'm not going to do a good job. But I think between me and Lewis, if there has ever been a time like that, the good thing is I don't have to answer it at the alpha table. It's like, oh, I'll come back to you next week. I'll just go home and research it and give Lewis a call and go, wow, this is the answer, or this is the best explanation I've got.
1: And how does that feel to you as someone who's exploring faith? Would you prefer someone gives you like a glib answer in the minute, or does it bother you if they're like, I need to go and read about that and come back to you?
2: It's the whole point of, like, you're asking the question because you're intrigued to know the answer. And I'd rather somebody took that away, took the responsibility and say, I'm going to find out the honest, true answer for this, rather than just try and make it up on the spot. Because that might have diverted me away.
1: Mm.
2: I just made something up and ended up getting it wrong. I would have thought, well, maybe this isn't for me then. But because they had that, they took that home with them and they brought it back the next week, to me that demonstrates a tremendous amount of effort and how much they're putting in their faith and how much they want me to experience this with them as well. So it really meant a lot to me.
1: So you've said that you've got to the end of alpha, you've decided by kind of early on in the process that you probably think it's true, but you haven't yet got to a point where you've made a firm commitment to follow Jesus the rest of your days. What's stopping you? This putting you on the spot question.
2: This is the big, I really want to do it. I really want to give my life to Christ. And I'm at that point in my life where I'm looking for how does it get done? I know for Jay, for him, he went to the church. He said, help me find Christ. Met someone, said a prayer, gave his life to Christ right there. And then for me, I'm sort of just, I don't feel like I'm worthy of it. And I think a lot of Christians, they reach that point in their life where they're like, I'm convinced, I'm ready, but I don't feel worthy. And for me, it's trying to understand that that's what grace is all about. None of us are worthy. But that's why we do it. You know, we take that step of faith. And
1: sounds like you're giving yourself your own answer.
2: Yeah.
0: Honestly.
2: I am. Oh, sorry. So I'm just waiting, really, for that last final step. I know I'm ready. I need to get it done.
0: Can I just say, I hope Lewis doesn't mind me sharing, we had a conversation in the car last week, and originally Lewis wasn't taking this step of faith to give his life to Christ because he was waiting for something. And it came to Lewis has said, he goes, well, that I've come to the realization that's faith. It's like, I need to take the step of faith and then God will show himself to me. And I was like, you've hit the nail on the head, Lewis. Like, that is it. But I've had this conversation with Lewis before, and that's the beauty of Christ. And the more he's going to read about Christ, the grace is given. The classic analogy is, you don't get in the shower clean to get clean. You get in the shower dirty to get clean. So we've had these conversations, and he's on the edge of his seat still, but...
1: But what a beautiful thing that you have each other to walk through this process. And this is what, you know, evangelism looks like. It's kind of saying, I will journey this path with you for as long as it takes, and I will talk with you, and I will walk with you, and I will pray with you. And you get to do that together. And that's, you know, a lady in a church did that for you, and you get to do it for your friend, which is beautiful, isn't it?
0: Exciting.
1: And even though you haven't made that step, you guys have still carried on sort of journeying towards Jesus post-Alpha. So tell me what you've been doing since the Alpha course finished, and that meant you had no more content to create on that front.
2: But we're just kind of looking for a church that's nearby, that's easy for us to get, but also has quite like a lot of a lot going on

0: for it, and like youth programs and things like that, because I want to learn more about the Bible. I don't get home and I barely have my Bible at home. And this is one of the barriers as well for me, giving my life to Christ. I feel like I don't read the Bible enough. I don't pray enough. They're just not good enough. So I'd like to find a church where there is a lot of youth activity that I can get involved in and do like Bible study groups and things like that. So it gives me a reason to go and open my Bible and explore it with other people who have been Christians a lot longer than me. There's a lot of passages in there. I was reading it today. What was it? It was John chapter 4. Jesus was explaining the harvest, sowing and reaping. And it's like, you're reaping what somebody else has sown. And I'm like, struggling to understand what that actually means. And I'm hoping that somebody out there has read that, has interpreted that, and then says, well, yeah, of course, you know, this, you're on the journey. Everything that's you're living off of somebody else's land, somebody else's efforts, you are reaping what somebody else has sown in the previous generations, what God has done for you. And at that point, I'm like, oh, fantastic. It's a light bulb moment.
1: That was me, Emma Fowle, speaking to Jay Painter and Lewis Ribaldo here on The Profile on Premier Christian Radio. And we'll be right back after this.

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6: 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The Profile is brought to you in association with Premier Christianity, the UK's leading Christian magazine. And in today's episode of The Profile, I'm speaking to Christian influencer Jay Painter and Lewis Ribaldo about what happens when your best friend finds Jesus. Let's listen in to the second part of the conversation now.
7: So yeah, we've looked through, I think we've done about 7 or 8 churches now. It's quite a lot. And every single one of them has got their pros and it's got their cons, and it makes for a really good video series as well. It's not that bad. But yeah, we're still on the lookout

0: a good chat to go home.
1: I think the beauty of recording Finding a Church, from my perspective, is so many people message me saying, my church, my church, my church, it's the best, it's the best. But there might be someone out there that doesn't know where the best church is, and that and they're struggling to find a church. And we've struggled to find a church. Like, we have struggled to both agree on this is the one, this is good, this is bad. We know that there's no perfect church. There will never be a perfect church. That's not going to happen. But for us, it's, is there a church that we know that we're going to be able to call it home at some point? And we just haven't found that yet. So what I've enjoyed about recording it is there are people out there that haven't found a connection to a church, and they're still struggling to find this church that they call home. And hopefully that will resonate with some people, that it's okay to shop about if you've not found your church, and then you'll stumble on a church that works for you. So I think with lots of prayer, we'll eventually find a church soon. But it's just a challenge because it has to be in a certain area for both of us to work in this and that. And it's like, we don't want to like position ourselves too far out for youth groups or Bible study groups. And Lewis is closer and he'll go to everyone, and I've got to travel an hour to get there because we don't live in the same town. We're still 30 minutes from each other. So is there something in the middle or something that we can both go to that kind of takes us the same amount of time to get to? But it's been a journey, but I'm with lots of prayer, I think we'll find the church very soon.
0: Yeah, there are a number of churches that people have recommended in the comments, travelled as far as Bristol to. Yeah. So they did quite good. Like, you go in, the welcome team is, well, very welcoming. Free teas, coffees, like donuts as well. One of the
2: amazing.
0: The worship is absolutely fantastic as well.
2: So I've been in church pretty much since I was 13 years of age. So for me, going to church is a fairly normal experience. But in conversation with some people that come to my church now that are much newer Christians, who've become Christians in their 20s, much like you guys, it has struck me that if you have not grown up going to church, especially a more charismatic church with a band and people waving their hands in their ear, it may seem like a slightly unusual experience. And there's a big difference for a lot of people between reading the Bible and deciding that you think it's factually real, and even saying, I love the person of Jesus that I've read in scripture, and actually joining a Christian community and living your life as a Christian. How have you found that experience? Like, did you walk into church and go, I love this? Or did you kind of go, this is a bit weird, I don't know what to make of this?
0: There was so the first time I ever went to church post Alpha was a Sunday memorial service. And I remember walking in, and it was like a really old fashioned church. What was it? It's East Orthodox Church or something like that.
1: Just Anglican Church.
0: And walking in, and obviously when it's set up for remembrance service, it's a bit of a different service. I remember walking in and thinking, this is what I remember from learning about school.
2: Yeah. So
0: this is quite familiar to me. Then they did the worship, but it wasn't a very good worship. Sounds harsh.
1: Don't tell them that.
0: Well, it was a good worship, but, the play the wrong keys, things were a little bit off tune. And I remember looking at Jane thinking, you come here every week. Good going. But I think we both admitted that wasn't, like, if you brought somebody to church for the first time and that was their first impression of church, it's not a very good first impression. But I held out and I said, well, we'll do another church. We'll see, like, what these more modern churches are like, because they are more appropriate and tailored towards Gen Z. So we went to another church, went to one in Trowbridge. The worship was just phenomenal. Absolutely phenomenal, like a really young band, lots of people up there, they're just playing the amazing, amazing music. And I remember thinking, I can't believe that Christianity is like this whole genre of music.
2: Yeah,
0: it's fantastic, it's amazing. I remember Jay told me you went to big church festivals. I've got a festival, and it's a 3-day festival. Like, this is a whole part of life that I've never even heard of. So walking into the church for the first time, it was a pretty bad experience, but I'm glad that I gave it another go. A second experience, it just blew me away, and I felt very, very comfortable there as well. That's something that I don't really take much notice to until I walked out of the church. I realized how warm and how comfortable I actually felt inside. It was really, really unique.
1: I took Lewis to my home church for the first time. I was there for a year, and I think when I first walked into the church, it was very familiar. It was kind of what I remembered church to be like from like primary school and stuff. So I think I felt like a sense of comfort, like a bit of like, this is

0: what I remember, yes, the worship's very old school. I think on the service that Lewis went to, it was even more old school. So many people say it's like, oh, I bring my friend to church one time and it all goes wrong. And it was like that. It was a bit like, oh, I definitely brought him to the wrong service. But I think Lewis has hit the nail on the head with, I think from my experience, when I went into that church, which was, yeah, old school, Anglican, old style worship, there's a whole other world out there. I remember the first real experience of like hands in the air worship was that big church fest. And there were so many young people. And I was like, oh, I felt like judged to put my hands up. I was like, I don't do this at church. Like, I just stand there with my hands in front of me or behind me and kind of do these old school hymns. And that's kind of what I've been used to. But there's a whole world out there of young people who love Jesus. And it's incredible to see. So I think that got me hooked even more. Once I went to that festival, I was like, oh, yeah, I do need this youth fellowship. And I do need this different style of worship every now and then to really fill my spirit up. So yes, it's really, really strange, like a whole world out there you've never known before. And it's a great world to be in.
1: The first time I took my husband to church, who was then my boyfriend when we were in our early 20s, he had grown up in a tiny rural Anglican church that was very quiet, and he had not yet really given his life to Christ. And I took him to a crazy church in North London that I knew was a little bit edgy anyway. But on that particular morning, they had a rapper over from America who was bouncing around the tables, and they were singing worship songs to club backing tracks. And honestly, I think if he could have disappeared into the floor, it was exactly that, but the other extreme. I was like, this is the worst thing that could have happened ever. He's never going to come back to church with me ever. But thank you somehow to the kindness of God, he didn't quit on it either. And we eventually found a church that we could both be happy in. So yeah, sometimes it is a journey, isn't it? And you forget how many flavors and expressions there are, and quite how, yeah, that it is its own microcosm of culture in some ways. That if you've lived outside of it all your life, you're like, what is this? I've never known this before. So tell me, what has it been like for you guys within your wider friendship group? To have they commented at all on either or both of your journeys? Has it been difficult, hard? How's that look like?
2: Well, so during the Alpha course, I was quite open with my friends about my journey. Every week I'd finish the course on the Wednesday night, and Thursday I'd come into work. I'd just start talking to everybody at work about it. And a lot of support from them.
1: Really?
2: Especially at first. Yeah, they were like, that's fantastic. It's amazing that you're doing this. And then as the weeks went on, they were like, that's interesting. You seem to be taking this very seriously now.
1: Oh, so do you think they were more okay with it in the beginning because you were sort of... they thought, oh, this won't last, or he's a bit skeptical about it?
2: I don't know, to be honest. I everybody knows me as quite like an open-minded person.
1: Yeah.
2: So when I was exploring this, they were like, oh, it'd be nice to see what sort of conclusion he comes back with. Mm. But then as I was leaning more towards it, they were like, nah, he's leaning too far.
1: Interesting.
2: So they were asking like a lot of questions. And there are also lots of people at work who I have no idea were Christian. And when I would tell them I'm doing an Alpha course tonight, they're like, oh, that's really interesting. I did an Alpha course 30 years ago or something like that. Not 30 years ago, but, you know, a time ago. And I'd be like, that's really interesting. So are you a Christian? I've been Christian for ages. I'm Christian my whole life.

0: I was like, sure, yeah, okay. Well, what sort of questions have you got? Like, let me take these questions from you. I'll ask them. I'll get back to you. It might take a couple of weeks or something like that. So we'll find out.
1: Turn up to Alpha with your list of questions gathered
0: Yeah.
1: from your workplace that week.
0: Yeah. It was pretty much a mental list, I think, at one point. I had about 6 or 7 questions. But yeah, so then I'd go to the Alpha course, ask these questions, and then obviously they'd have to take a week to get back to me. But towards the end of it, people were like, you are different. There is something about you. You're talking slower, you know, and you just seem a lot more happier now. And I'm like, it's rubbing off on me.
2: Yeah. Yeah, I've always been very impressed with Lewis's openness. I think when Lewis said at the beginning, like, I was quite shy, and it was a bit like, oh, I don't want to. I know this is odd. I know that becoming a Christian and thinking about Christianity at this age is a strange experience. So I was very, very shy at the start. Whereas Lewis has been a sharer and a brave sharer. Like, there's an evangelist in that man somewhere. So I was in awe of what Lewis was doing with his friends and work colleagues, just really sharing his faith. It was impressive to see because it's just something I didn't do. Me and Lewis have got, like, we don't share the same friendship group, so we're kind of friends from an old job. When it comes to my friends, they were very similar to how Lewis's friends acted. Very much like, you're chatting rubbish here, mate. Like, what are you going on about? Like, but they have opened up slightly more. I think at the start, they do think it's a phase. I think they see it as like, you'll get over this. You'll get over this. This is just a 5-minute thing. You'll do it
1: Or
2: for
1: you'll
2: ages.
1: quit when it gets
2: You'll do,
1: hard.
2: yeah. You'll quit when it gets hard. I can get hard as well. So, and I didn't. And I think that's when it's made them step back and go, okay, we'll listen slightly more. We're not there yet. No one's been half as open as Lewis, but they have started to listen. And the thing that was important to me is these friends I've grown up with and have been there for me and done so much for me. I'm not going to go, I found Christ. I'm going to completely step away from you guys. I would never do that. I wouldn't want to do that. It's a case of, can I be, like you said, the fifth gospel in a sense of can I just show the love of Christ, and that will help them understand where I've come from. But yeah, it's met similarly to my parents. It's a bit of a, this is a bit strange. Like, what are you talking about? You'll get over it. And then it's kind of like, oh, he's not got over it because he thinks it's true. Let's hear him out slightly more. But we're getting there with lots of prayer.
0: That's how it always starts, isn't it? It's always, let's hear him out. But then there's the question mark of a bit where they're like, maybe he is onto something. And then it's at that point where it's like, you're ready to come to an Alpha now and experience for yourself.
2: Yeah.
1: So have you got to a point where you're going to invite anyone else to an Alpha course now?
0: Do you know what? I would love to take some people to an Alpha. We could make that another series.
2: Yeah.
1: My atheist friends.
2: Series two with my
1: Atheist
2: mum, I
1: friends.
2: think. I'd love that. I'd love my mum to come. She's so against coming, but I was like, Mum, please come with me. That would be so good. You might become a Christian, but
1: Or an
2: yeah.
1: Instagram star, who
2: On
1: knows?
2: Instagram, that might tempt her more, to be honest.
1: So I wondered sometimes whether this is harder for blokes than it is for girls. Like you've talked about not wanting to quit on your big group of friends that you've had for ages, and you've been quite open on social media about like what that's looked like for you practically, going on pub crawls and not drinking and all those kinds of things. What's been the biggest challenge in terms of coming to grips with like kind of, oh, okay, I now believe Christianity is historically true. Now I have to live out some of this tough stuff.
2: I would say it's the lifestyle. I think I did the whole university thing as a non-Christian, and the way I was acting and drinking and just acting a bit silly, and that's kind of who I was. That was what I was acting out with these friends, and that's the things that needed changing in my life. Is there needed to be an overhaul of my personality and what I enjoyed. What I started to realize after coming to Christianity is that at the very start, as a new Christian, I was still kind of doing some of these things, and I just realized that I was trying to fill a hole that wasn't getting filled by this rubbish going out and partying or acting a certain type of way. And there's a hole, a Christ-shaped hole that I was

told about it. And after continuing to do these things, I realized that there actually was a Christ-shaped hole, that these things of going out, drinking, they don't bring true fulfillment. They don't bring true happiness. They're almost just a filler for something deeper and something more meaningful that's needed. So for me, the spirit was convicting me to just walk away from those things more and more.

0: those things, it was like, I actually don't find fulfillment in this anymore. So it was my lifestyle that needed to change, and I wanted to change. And since I have, I don't enjoy those things anymore. And I enjoy other things now. I enjoy sitting down and praying and reading my Bible, which is a strange thing. You would have never said a couple of years ago, I'd be like, what are you on about? But now it's like, I'd rather do that. I'd rather do that than go and act like this lad that I used to be.
1: That's interesting. What do you wish the church knew? Like, you both said, kind of expressed the sentiment that I've grown up for most of my life not knowing about this. And Lewis, you talked even about having long-term friends at work who you had no clue that they were a Christian. Is there an onus on the church to work harder, and on Christians individually who do know Jesus, to share their faith in a different way to reach young people?
2: I think the audiences sort of change with the time, don't they? No, the internet coming out and things like that. There are new platforms, like even doing this, where you can reach a different audience. But ultimately, I think it's the people themselves. They need to be open to those kind of questions, because otherwise you'd never find yourself listening to it. I think what people are doing at the moment, you know, speaking out on the streets, online, doing video series like this, you're doing quite a lot. But really, there needs to be a shift in the public mind and public perception of, just don't be so like closed off. Like, what I know is

0: But when we start talking and start debating and start exploring together, we start listening. People, I think, would then be a lot more open to find themselves literally walking into a church on their own merits.
1: Mm-hmm.
0: I think church does a lot. There might be more that they can do. I'm not the person to ask. I definitely can speak for myself that having an open mind is what brought me there.
2: Me and Lewis at church the other day, and the pastor was talking about the Great Commission. And I do think that there is an onus on Christians to do a touch more. I don't know if that's like a taboo thing to say, but as a person who grew up not as a Christian, as an atheist, it's a bit like Lewis said, his work colleagues all came out saying they were Christians. No one ever told me that they were a Christian. No one had, no one had ever spoken to me.
1: You didn't knowingly know a Christian before this experience.
2: Not at all. And it was a case of, how am I meant to know? Like, no one even went, oh, I'm a Christian. I cannot recall one person saying that to me. And that can go a long way, because someone says they're a Christian and then you go, well, they're actually nicer than a non-Christian. Might not always be the case. It's a bit like Lewis. He's one of the nicest people I've ever met, and he was not a Christian. But it's a case of, can we do more? Can we just drop the name of Jesus or Christianity in conversations to someone that might not be a Christian? And that's something that I'm trying to do. You don't want to preach. You don't want to go, hey, like, do this, think of this. It's like, I'm a Christian. Like, yeah, it's done a lot for me. Like, this is my testimony. And that can go a long way with someone. You never know what someone's going through or if they're struggling for meaning and purpose. And Jesus comes up at the right time. You don't know how that will change someone's life.
0: There's also the someone's confiding in you because something is happening in their life. You almost want to say, can I pray for you? When you don't know how it's going to come across, they might see that as even as an insult. You might be like, pray for me? Absolutely not. I don't want my situation to get worse. But it's like, no, I want to help you. I want to help heal you. I believe prayer could help you. Is it not worth a shot?
1: Definitely. I don't think I've ever known anyone I've ever said, would you mind if I pray for you, that's actually said no. Most people, even if they don't have a faith, will kind of go, sure, I'll give that a shot. Like, you know, something's going on in your life, you're struggling. How do you think that going forward, this is going to pan out? Are you going to carry on checking out churches?

0: Yeah, I think that's the next step for us, what I feel anyways.
1: And you've already tried your hand at a bit of street evangelism, I saw in your Instagram feed. How was that?
0: Oh.
2: Are you going out again after this?
0: No, I'm not. The thing is, I'm like, how do I feel about street evangelism? I don't know. So then when the chap that was there came up and was like, do you want to speak on the mic?
1: Did you know him beforehand? Or was this a random...
0: I was in London and I was cycling around. I think I was cycling to a friend's house. Mm-hmm. And there was just worship music in the middle of the street. I was like, oh, that sounds pretty cool. I'll go over. And I started joining in, dancing and stuff. And I was like, this just never would have been me anyway. Like, just dancing to Christian tunes in the middle of Piccadilly Circus. Nope. So that was a big leap anyway. And then one of the chaps, the leader of it, was like, do you want to speak on the mic? And I was like, I literally stood there like, yeah. Everything in me wanted to get on my line bike and just vanish, just disappear into obscurity. So he would go, oh, well, he's gone. Like, my feet were welded to the spot. I was like, I have to stay. It was like something made me stay. God made me stay in that moment. I was like, oh, why? I don't want to do this.
1: This is much more comfortable doing it behind a camera to the anonymous audience of social media.
0: Yeah, 100%. But yeah, the mic was handed to me and I just did what I knew to do, just to share my testimony. And to be fair, the young people that were there did tune in. I think they just saw like someone young and went, why has he got the microphone? And they listened. So it was cool.

0: And to be honest, I've been on this fence for a long time. And I think after spending the day at Premier, it definitely like tipped the scale in the favour, especially when you guys all prayed for me. That was, I'd never felt anything like that before. Like,
1: really?
0: I was quite literally shaking. Towards the end of it, I was like, what is going on? Uh-huh. I was surprised I wasn't levitating, you know. It was like, I was so uplifted with the spirit. But yeah, so I just knew that was the moment. It was time. And I think Jay was ready for it because he had a prayer ready to go. And he was like, let's do it right now. Let's do it. And we did.
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1: Then Jesus declared, "I am the bread of life. 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
2: Do you know, I listen all the time. I have radios. I have one in my bedroom tuned to Premier. I have one in the dining room tuned to Premier. I've got one in the kitchen tuned to Premier. And they're on wherever I walk in the house. Premier Christian Radio is on. I love it. It keeps me focused on the Lord. And it's so inspiring.

0: so depressing. But I love the way your news bulletins just give the facts. They tell me what's going on in the world without having any distorted messages. I just love everything that there is to love about Premier, really. And I would recommend, I do recommend it to anybody new that I meet. And I've got a new Christian friend at the moment. She's just done the Alpha course. And I've recommended that she listens to Premier because that would keep her focused on God. So I am so grateful to you all. I love you all.
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0: buckler, the glory and the lifter up of my hand. Bless his name in here. Bless his name in here. Bless his name in here. Bless his name in here. Come on, bless his name with us. Bless his name with us. That we have comfort.
1: 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Along with our Sunday sermon from Pastor Rick Warren, we'll be sharing Holy Communion together, praying for each other's needs, and of course, there'll be a wide variety of worship, songs and hymns. 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
1: 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It's moments like this. 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
7: 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Sometimes when I'm facing challenges, I know that I've woken up in the morning hearing particular songs on Premier, which have just lifted me and just encouraged me. When I'm like stressed or there's lots of things going on, sometimes that song or that encouraging word will literally help me through the day.
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My name is Ian Britton, and it's time for us to come together to answer the call to pray, prayers of hope. Coming up, we'll have prayers from across the nations and regions. But first, as we come together into the presence of Almighty God, I'd like to read today's psalm. Psalm 145, verses 8 to 14. The Lord is gracious and compassionate, slow to anger and rich in love. The Lord is good to all. He has compassion on all he has made. All your works praise you, Lord. Your faithful people extol you. They tell of the glory of your kingdom and speak of your might, so that all people

0: may know of your mighty acts and the glorious splendour of your kingdom. Your kingdom is an everlasting kingdom, and your dominion endures through all generations. The Lord is trustworthy in all he promises, and faithful in all he does. The Lord upholds all who fall, and lifts up all who are bowed down. This is the word of the Lord. Thanks be to God. So as we come to pray, may the words of our mouths and the meditation of our hearts be pleasing in your sight, Lord, for you are our rock and our redeemer.
1: I am Captain Cor van der Woude, Salvation Army officer, pastor in Barry, Greater Manchester. Dear Father, Son and Holy Spirit, Triune God, thank you that we are invited into your community. Thank you, Jesus, that at your hand I can approach the throne of the Father and share my thoughts, my fears, my requests and my dreams. Thank you that in this time where fear seems to reign, we have your peace in our hearts. We can survive, we can thrive in this world where we can show that there is hope. And where fear seems to reign and we seem to be pushed in choosing for and against, help us, Lord, that in and through your strength and with the help of the Holy Spirit, we stretch out our hands to the people that are different from us. That we show there is hope in this world and that together, by getting to know each other, we can show your love. And with that, we can already hear, feel, experience and show the kingdom of God that is so much bigger than all the fear and wars that is around us. And that starts with us. So Lord, help me to stretch out my hand to another today. In your name we pray. Amen.

My name is Anne from Berkshire. Micah 6 verse 8 states, He has shown you, O man, what is good. And what does the Lord require of you but to do justly, to love mercy, and to walk humbly with your God? Many times we have violated these principles and standards of God, and today we ask God for mercy and grace. So let us pray. Heavenly Father, we thank you that you have loved us with an everlasting love. And so we entrust our nation to you today. We also pray for our leaders that you would grant them wisdom, integrity, and a heart to serve with justice and compassion. May you pour out your spirit of peace and unity upon your people that we may live in harmony with each other, putting aside any differences that we may recognize and that we would know that we are made in the image of God. We pray that you will heal our communities, protect the vulnerable. We ask all these things in Jesus' name.

My name is Graham Nichols from Affinity Gospel Churches in Partnership. Lord, we live in a world of uncertainty. Uncertainty about the climate, what will happen, what will be the effect on our daily lives. Uncertainty about the nations. Will wars escalate? Will many more

people die? Will it have an effect on us? We live in a world of uncertainty about our own lives. We have some things we rely on, but many things we don't have a clue about. We don't really know what the future holds. We have very little control, in fact, no control really, over what will happen. And in this world of uncertainty, we thank you that we trust you, Lord God, who is the certain solid rock, and that because of Jesus Christ, your Son, we are certain that you are with us. We are certain that you love us. We are certain that you will take us to be with you forever. And whatever happens with our world, militarily, economically, in terms of the climate, in terms of our own health or situation, you are with us. You will never leave us. You will never forsake us. And we praise you for that and pray we may live joyfully in the light of that, for the glory of Christ.

0: You're listening to Premier Christian Radio. My name's Ian Britton, and this is Prayers of Hope. Our gospel reading is from Matthew chapter 11, verses 16 to 19 and 25 to 30. That's Matthew chapter 11, and we'll start at verse 16.
1: To what can I compare this generation? They are like children sitting in the marketplaces and calling out to others. We played the pipe for you and you did not dance. We sang a dirge and you did not mourn. For John came neither eating nor drinking, and they say he has a demon. The Son of Man came eating and drinking, and they say, here is a glutton and a drunkard, a friend of tax collectors and sinners. But wisdom is proved right by her deeds. At that time Jesus said, I praise you, Father, Lord of heaven and earth, because you have hidden these things from the wise and learned and revealed them to little children. Yes, Father, for this is what you were pleased to do. All things have been committed to me by my Father. No one knows the Son except the Father, and no one knows the Father except the Son, and those to whom the Son chooses to reveal him. Come to me, all you who are weary and burdened, and I will give you rest. Take my yoke upon you and learn from me, for I am gentle and humble in heart, and you will find rest for your souls. For my yoke is easy, and my burden is light.
0: That was the word of the Lord. Thanks be to God.
2: Antrisha West, a Church of England licensed lay minister, serving in a group of churches based around Tadcaster in the Diocese of York. As across our nation, schools are either beginning their long summer break or are preparing for it, we pray for pupils, teachers, and support staff. For those families who are excited by the prospect of holidays and quality time spent together. For the many children and young people for whom school is a safe place, a place where they are free from the potential of harm and where they can get a good meal, who will be dreading the next weeks. For parents who cannot take time off work and feel guilty that they have to put their children into daycare or leave them alone at home. For teachers and support staff at the limits of exhaustion, that they may find rest and refreshment. For all who in coming weeks will receive exam results that will impact their futures. And for all who will be moving on to new chapters in their lives. May all know your presence, drawing us onwards to new horizons and fresh learning. Amen.

Traffic wardens play a vital role in our communities, but they come in for quite a bit of abuse. Let's pray for them. Father God, thank you for all those who've chosen to serve our communities as traffic wardens. Thank you for their contribution to keeping traffic flowing in our communities, reducing congestion because of vehicles parked in the wrong places. Thank you for the way their work contributes to the safety of pedestrians and helps to ensure that there's a good turnover of vehicles so that local businesses can thrive. Thank you too for their courage in taking on a job that carries such stigma in our society and often results in them being verbally abused and sometimes being attacked physically. We pray, Lord, that you would give them the courage, integrity, and discernment they need to issue tickets without favoritism and without giving in to intimidation. Help them to stay calm under pressure, to diffuse the anger of others, and to not respond angrily themselves. We pray for their physical safety and their emotional well-being as people who work entirely on their own. And we ask that we might find ways to greet them, encourage them, and thank them for the work they do. In Jesus' name, amen.

The joy of the Lord is your strength. Nehemiah chapter 8 verse 10. My name is Steve Cox, and will you please join me in prayer today? Father God, today we come to you in a world that can feel heavy and uncertain. Many are carrying burdens, facing challenges, and wondering what tomorrow may bring. But today we choose to lift our eyes to you. Lord, we thank you that true joy is found in your presence. It is not based on circumstances, headlines, or how we feel. It is rooted in your faithfulness, your goodness, and your love. Jesus, thank you that even in the face of suffering, you saw the joy set before you. Help us to discover that same deep, resilient joy, a joy that remains when life is difficult and hope feels so distant. Holy Spirit, come and fill us afresh today. Where there is weariness, bring strength. Where there is anxiety, bring peace. Where there is discouragement, bring fresh hope. Let your joy rise within us, not as a passing emotion, but as a steady confidence that you are with us and you are at work. For those listening today who are carrying heavy loads, remind them that they are not alone. You see them, you know them, and you walk beside them. And so, Lord, we choose joy. May your joy strengthen us, sustain us, and shine through us, bringing hope to a world that desperately needs it. We pray this in Jesus' name. Amen.

0: 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In a moment, we're going to pause for you to pray your own prayers. But first, let's say the Lord's Prayer together.
1: Our Father, who art in heaven, hallowed be thy name. Thy kingdom come, thy will be done on earth as it is in heaven. Give us this day our daily bread, and forgive us our trespasses, as we forgive those who trespass against us. And lead us not into temptation, but deliver us from evil. For thine is the kingdom, the power and the glory, for ever and ever. Amen.

Hi, John here from faithandworship.com. It's lovely to share a prayer with you. This is about sharing God's love. Lord, love is easier to sing about than to live at times. We know that. It's easier to talk and sing about love in church on a Sunday than to practice it with the difficult people in our lives on a Monday. And there are people, if we're honest, that we find it very hard to love, whether in family, neighbourhoods, work, or the wider world. Forgive us for the times we've settled for something smaller, for tolerance when you were asking for compassion, for politeness when you were asking for care. You showed us what love really looks like in a life laid down for others, in a welcome that surprised everyone, in a grace that reached further than anyone expected. And you ask us to go and do likewise. So teach us, Lord. Stretch us beyond our comfort zones. Help us to love not just in word, but in deed, with our time, our attention, and our willingness to be inconvenienced by someone else's need. Make us more like you. Loving Lord, we pray. Amen.

I'm Meg Gilley, a retired priest from the historic city of Durham. This is a prayer for those who work in the creative industries and point us towards deeper appreciation of our world. Thank you, Lord, for those who create beautiful things, who open our eyes to see the world afresh, for artists and musicians, and tellers of tales in words or drama. May they stir up your creativity in us, greater appreciation and deeper understanding of the lovely things and also of the challenging things. In Jesus' name, Amen.

My name is Mark Bryant. I'm an assistant bishop in the Church of England Diocese of Newcastle. Give us this night, O Father, the peace of mind which is truly rest. Take away from me all envy of anyone else, all resentment for anything which has been withheld from me. Take away from me all bitterness against anyone who has hurt or wronged me. Take away from me all anger against the apparent injustices of life, all foolish worry about the future, and all futile regret about the past. Help me, I pray, to be at peace with myself, to be at peace with my fellow human beings. And above all, I pray, help me to be at peace with you. So indeed tonight, may I rest in your peace. Through Jesus Christ our Lord. Amen.

Father God, Creator of the day and night, to you be praise and glory forever. As this day draws to a close, renew your promise to reveal among us the light of your presence. By the light of Christ, your living word, dispel the darkness of our hearts, that we may walk as children of light. We know our hope is not in vain, because your love has been poured into our hearts. Help us to love you and to love one another. Grant us your peace, which transcends all understanding, and guide our hearts and minds in Christ Jesus. Amen. I'd like to invite you to say the grace with me. May the grace of the Lord Jesus Christ, and the love of God, and the fellowship of the Holy Spirit be with us all, now and evermore. Amen.

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0: Today's Living Light reflection was written by David Spriggs.
1: Our theme for today is God's judgment through Jesus. And the reading is Matthew chapter 21, verse 42. The stone the builders rejected has become the cornerstone. If you ever watch programmes about archaeology, you will know that beautifully carved stones from a monastery or a castle can sometimes be found reused, maybe for a path or as rubble to fill in between two walls. These words depict the opposite process. The builders of a palace or temple have rejected a stone as inferior. Perhaps they thought there was a flaw in it or a crack, so it was thrown aside. But the king who commissioned the building spots it and decides he likes this stone and so chooses it to be placed in a prominent position. He overrules the builders. This, says Jesus, is what will happen with him. The Romans and Jewish elite get rid of Jesus with false accusations, mock trials, and crucifixion. He's dead. But the constant theme of the New Testament is that God raised him from death and has made him Lord of the universe as well as the head of the church. As with a great painting, it is not our view of the painting which determines its worth, but the name of the artist and the quality of the picture. These two parables demand that we pause and take stock, not only of how we say we regard Jesus, but of what our lives tell others. Is Jesus truly our risen Lord? Let's use Psalm 103, verse 2 and 4 as we pray. Praise the Lord, O my soul, who redeems your life from the pit and crowns you with love and compassion. Amen.
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Pictures, but not words. 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
4: John chapter 3, verses 16 and 17. 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
5: 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And then a few years ago, I got DAB Radio, found Premier. 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And I listen to it practically all the time. From the minute I get up till just before I go to sleep at night, the teaching is fantastic. I've heard the right scripture, the right time. I've heard some worship songs I've never heard before, but now they've become favourites. 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It's a fantastic ministry. 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

I know that this song is probably sang around Easter, but I think we can literally play it all year round. Because of the finished work of Christ on the cross, because of the blood that was shed on Calvary. Family, we have the victory. We have our salvation. Precious is the blood, Joe Pace. And the Colorado Mascot starting off this evening's Gospel Tonight show here on Premier Christian Radio with Mia Garcia DF. Now we're going to take it all the way back. This is like a throwback tune. BBC C Winans featuring Mavis Staples.

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So family, I can't believe it. We are in the seventh month of 2026. 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

count your blessings, name them one by one, and it will surprise you what the Lord has done. I mean, let's just take a moment. Let's pause, reflect. Let's just have a Selah moment. Cast our minds back. Think of the goodness of the Lord towards us. Family, and I want to hear from you. Let me know, what are some of the fantastic things God is doing in and through your life? 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

0: 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Peace and quiet. Time to think. It's moments like this. You hear from God.
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0: You can do all things through Christ who strengthens you. It's all because of the finished work of Christ on the cross. Uncle Donnie McClurk in there. Found it's coming out to 14 minutes past 11 o'clock. 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I've got your scripture for the hour coming up.
1: Let's go. This next song says,

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Brian popping there. Fam. Okay, so I did say I had a scripture for you. Psalm 33, verse 12. Blessed is the nation whose God is the Lord, the people he has chosen as his own inheritance.

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4: From the Sky News Centre at midnight. It's understood Prince Harry is travelling to London without his wife and children this week. It's not certain whether Meghan, Archie and Lilibet will meet up with him elsewhere on his trip to the UK. Harry's due in Birmingham to mark the countdown to next year's Invictus Games for wounded veterans. The RAF's Red Arrows have taken part in stateside celebrations to mark the 250th anniversary of America's independence. The world-famous aerobatic team flew in precise formation above New York Harbour. Despite a weather warning and temperatures reaching 40 degrees Celsius in Washington, D.C., celebrations are underway. These people have been braving the heat to see the fireworks display.
5: We live in Alexandria, Virginia, and we're excited to celebrate America's 250th.
6: It's hot, dude. I don't know. I'm not doing so hot. I'm wearing sunscreen, but I've been sweating all day.
7: We drove here from Ohio specifically for this event. Just the fireworks. It would be great to get up there and to see President Trump as well.
4: A 43-year-old man who was driving a car involved in a deadly crash has been arrested on suspicion of murder and attempted murder. Two cars collided near Royal Wootton Bassett in Wiltshire on Tuesday evening. In sport, Arthur Ferry has become the first British wildcard to reach the last 16 at Wimbledon in 33 years. His 5-set victory over Belgium's Zizou Bergs lasted 4.5 hours on Court 18. Iga Swiatek's title defence is over. Last year's champion has been knocked out of the tournament in the third round by Alexandra Ayala of the Philippines. The Filipina says it's the greatest win of her career.
8: This achievement may seem small, but for someone who grew up in the Philippines and I went to train with my brother every day after school with my ruffled socks and my chubby cheeks. So to her, this is everything.
4: And England have begun their inaugural Rugby Union Nations Championship campaign with a heavy 45-21 defeat away.
9: My name is Anne and I'm from Enfield, Middlesex. I just want to let you know just how vital Premier Radio is to me. As a single mother of 3 children and now in my mid-70s on my own, Premier has just supported me, carried me through the worst and the best times. As soon as I wake up in the morning, I reach out my arm and I put Premier Radio on. When I'm home, I have it on throughout the day and I go to bed at night listening to it. If I'm home, it's on almost 24 hours a day. And in my low times, it's really blessed me, and in my good times, it's blessed me, and all the presenters are so, so wonderful, and I cannot imagine my life without it. I just cannot imagine my life without it. Not only draws me into the family of fellow Christians, but it makes me feel the Lord's presence more and more and more, and I feel so close to Him. Thanks be to Premier. Thank you. And thank you for all that you do. God bless.
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Jonathan McReynolds won his first Grammy Award for this song, collaboration with Mally Music. Moving on, starting off the second hour of today's Gospel Tonight show with Mia KCDF here on Premier Christian Radio. Family, I hope you are well. It is the start of a brand new day and the start of a brand new week as well. And we want to just commit things into the Lord's hands, because only God knows what lies ahead of us. And it's imperative that we commit all our ways to Him. Father, we thank you so much for your love, your mercy, your kindness. Thank you, thank you, thank you, Lord, for this day. Father, we commit into your hands, God, knowing that only you know what lies ahead. Father, we pray that you would

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Father, we pray that your favor will surround us as a shield. Father, chase us down with your goodness. Lord, may we be the beneficiaries of your love and your mercy and your kindness. And Lord, may we be the examples of Jesus wherever we find ourselves. May we be salt and light. This we pray in Christ Jesus' name with thanksgiving. Amen.

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1: Hello. The idea of election, being especially chosen by God to serve him in a particular way and then to be offered a place in heaven, is a controversial one, although nevertheless true. As a believer, you have been chosen by God. And this coming Sunday, I'll be looking at the life of a man chosen by God who, despite his doubts, became the father of the greatest man who ever lived. 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

God has promised to not give us more than we can bear. That was Uncle Kirk Franklin reminding us of that. He's actually going to be in London with Tasha Cobbs Leonard, Fred Hammond and Mercy Chinua. They're going to be here for the Gospel Garden Festival taking place at the Crystal Palace Bowl on the 2nd of August. And this event is brought to you by Premier Gospel in association with Live Nation. It is going to be a huge event. Miua is hosting. And fam, if you don't have your tickets, you definitely want to be there. It's going to be so good. I think during the week, I shared excerpts from a conversation that Cass had with Tasha Cobbs Leonard. And you can tell Tasha is really giddy about the event. She's excited. It's going to be so cool.

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Oh, Jehovah. Definitely go to check it out. 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

0: gospel royalty, the one is Colonel Audio. Before that, Nathan Prime, UK gospel artist from way back in the day, with Brand New Day. Family, got less than 25 minutes to the end of the show, but still to come, a word of encouragement for you.
1: Bring it down, Ty. I'm from a little town up 55 called Canton, Mississippi. And every year on the 4th of July, we sang down on the square. And you know, on the same street that I used to stand and beg and shoot hooky from school, and people called me bum, said I would never amount to anything. And every year when we sang that, my mind began to roam when I stand on the stage. Think about all the guys that I ran with. 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

0: Anthony Brown and Group Therapy put out this banger, Blessings on Blessings. And then they decided to give it a remix. And you know something? We're not hating on it at all. You just heard that one. And family, if you want to be blessed beyond measure, there's one place that you ought to frequently tarry. That's the presence of God. I know life is full. The to-do list is real. The pace just doesn't add up. But the most important thing you're going to do today is to spend time with God. I want to urge you to protect your time with him. Prioritize it. Show up for it. You will never, ever regret. He meets you where you are, not where you think you should be. And the truth is, you don't have to have it all together to come to him. Just come to him as you are. I'm sure you've heard me say this before, that you become like what you behold. Time with God doesn't just refresh you. It forms you. Who you are in the secret place shapes who you are everywhere else. Something happens when you sit with God. Something that cannot happen any other way. A quick prayer on the go is better than nothing, but lingering changes you in ways that rushing never will. His presence is not a reward for having it all together. It's the place where he puts you back together. So run to him today. Not after everything else. No, run to him now. The enemy doesn't need to take you out. He just needs to keep you busy, too busy to be with God. And I want to encourage you not to allow the enemy to win. You will never, ever forget the time you spend with God. So protect it, prioritize it, show up for it. He's always worth it.
1: 2 Peter 1 and 3 tells us that God has given us everything that we need for life and godliness through our knowledge of him. I have everything.

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1: Daughter, sister, wife, mother, grandmother.
0: Roles that morph and change through life. Housewife.
1: CEO.
0: Employee.
1: Church leader.
0: Carer.
1: But whoever we are, whatever we do,
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2: Well, family, that is it for today's show. Be a ghosty and DM all too soon. It's time for us to head to bed. I want to say thank you so much for tuning into the show. Whether you are in the gym, whether you were on the motorway, whether you are tossing and turning in bed, maybe you're at work, wherever you tuned in from, God bless you so much. We absolutely love doing life with you. And I love that I get to do this every single night. I get to share a word of encouragement, share some scripture, share some Bible stories, and of course play great gospel music. Family, I pray you have a restful night and a super blessed day ahead. I pray that God goes ahead of you, perfects every single thing concerning you. May you be blessed in your going out and your coming in. Catch you same time Monday night.

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